0: EPI percentages on strength of schedule because they own the rights to the SEC games aren't looking at the actual schedules of the SEC teams. There is no way on God's green earth that you can convince me that a two-loss Texas Tech team this year would be the same as a two-loss Oklahoma team who lost to Georgia and Texas with a Big 12 schedule like that or an SMU schedule like that. If SMU gets in the playoffs over a three-loss Oklahoma team, let's say OU lost to Michigan, Georgia, and Texas, and then ran the table the rest of the year, and SMU has two losses, you're just going to say that SMU's a better team because they lost less games and meaningless games like Virginia and Cal and Wake Forest and Stanford? I mean, give me a break. The reason why we have preseason polls is because the schedules are not comparable. What can't people get through their mind about that? It just boggles my mind. And I understand doing your, you know, lobbying to the committee even before the season starts. But please do not insult our intelligence and act like an ACC or a Big 12 or even a Big 10 schedule is comparable to an SEC schedule. Yes, the Big Ten has won the national championship recently. The top of the conference is better than the SEC at the top of the conference. They've proven that over the last 5 years or so. But the middle to bottom of the conference in the SEC is hands down, not even close, Grand Canyon-sized gap, better than the middle to the bottom of the conference in the Big Ten. And even add another Grand Canyon between them and the Big 12 and the ACC. That is why preseason polls are necessary. Okay, after the break, I have had a take on Shai Gilgeous-Alexander's dad that I have been wanting to get off my chest. This happened about 4 days ago, but I haven't had time to squeeze it into the show. After the break, we're going to have time to do that. Shai's dad is on a little bit of a media tour this offseason, and I have thoroughly enjoyed it. I'll play some of that audio and react to that after the break here on Game Time with Sam Humphries on Oklahoma's leader in sports, the sports animal.
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2: 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Yordan Alvarez.
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3: 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Fernando Tatis Jr.
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2: 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Yordan Alvarez.
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3: 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Fernando Tatis Jr.
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15: 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Sir. 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
17: Yeah!
18: We're back here on Game Time. Show goes on until 9 p.m. on Oklahoma's Leader in Sports. And who's ballin'? I got a few for this one. Let's start it off with Haynes King last night to win the game. And what a call from Tirico and Collinsworth, already in playoff form. Take a listen to the end of the Hall of Fame game last night, where Carolina decided not to kick the field goal to tie and decided to go for it on the final play of the game with 3 seconds left.
19: Soft box. Quarterback throw. Have a chance.
20: Game on the line. King, he's going to step up. Pumps. Runs. Goal line. Is he in? Yes! Carolina wins! Haynes King. King of the night.
21: Look at him.
20: Whole team's out there mobbing him.
21: It's party time in Canton, Ohio.
18: Great stuff, like I said, from Mike Tirico and Collinsworth last night in the Hall of Fame game. And, yeah, Haynes King, I mean, he is the king of the first game of the year. Remember, just a couple of years ago, back in 2024, whenever he took Georgia Tech down the field and really dominated Florida State in that first game of the year in Ireland. And he's also, I mean, had some instant classics going up against Carson Beck's team. Now, again, Slovis was already in the game by the time that Haynes King was in the game, but Carson Beck and Haynes King had that 8-overtime game, 44-42 game between Georgia and Georgia Tech back in 2024 as well. Haynes King, I was, like I said earlier, I was impressed with his arm. He layered it over some linebackers, had some nice back shoulder fades. I mean, the guy obviously can run. But as Collinsworth said last night, he was running to throw and trying to show off his arm. Another guy that balled last night was Carson Beck. And Carson Beck had the deep bomb down the left sideline to Brooks, I believe it was. But listen to this call and this bomb down the left sideline from Carson Beck.
16: This is three different times.
19: His landing zone was between the uprights.
16: That's good luck. That shot downfield. Got a man. Oh, a big hit. And held on to.
18: Got absolutely jacked up at the end of that play, but held on to the ball. Carson Beck, I mean, he was phenomenal last night. What did he end up going? Carson Beck ended up going 15 for 19 for 188 and a touchdown. I was impressed, and like I said at the start of the show, I am a fan of baptism by fire when it comes to my quarterbacks. It didn't hurt Caleb Williams his opening year, his rookie year, to take some lumps. Look at what he did his sophomore year. It didn't hurt Peyton Manning to take some lumps in his rookie year. Same thing with Elway. Same thing with Jaden Daniels. Yes, some great quarterbacks have sat behind some other great quarterbacks like Aaron Rodgers or Patrick Mahomes. But I also am of the mindset that you learn by doing. And I think the number one thing that the Cardinals could do, that the Raiders could do, is put the young guy in there and let him learn by doing. And I think that especially for those two teams that aren't going to win anything this year anyways, what is the issue with putting Mendoza as the starter or Carson Beck as the starter over Jacoby Brissett? Very impressed with him. Kenny Pickett was also great last night. Seems like it's going to be a heck of a backup quarterback battle in Carolina. Young is obviously the guy, but Haynes King, as we just talked about, was really good, and Kenny Pickett was 8 for 11 for 62 yards. He didn't score a touchdown. It was a crazy game because, yeah, the end of the game was nuts, but there were no points in the first quarter and then 34 points in the second quarter, and the over hit just in the second quarter. Pretty amazing game. I mentioned this earlier. Another person who was balling was Chelsea Gray last night. And again, if you missed this game, it was absolutely insane. The Fever had a massive lead, and then Asia Wilson single-handedly brought the Aces back, and then the Aces had like a 7-point lead, and Caitlin Clark single-handedly brought the Fever back. And at the end of the game, not only Kelsey Mitchell, but Caitlin Clark both missed two crucial free throws, and Kelsey Mitchell missed one free throw, and Caitlin Clark missed two free throws, but Chelsea Gray hit a circus shot to send the game into overtime, and then what she did after that was even more impressive. Here was the shot to send the game into overtime.
16: Clark, her pass, taken away by Wilson.
18: I apologize. That was the clip. That was going to be the clip to win the game in overtime. Here was the shot to send the game into OT.
16: Anthony Talbot to inbound for Las Vegas. And Tosselhead nearly thrown away. Gray, an opportunity. Cash!
18: Chelsea Gray, again, the Fever up by two with the ball and on the free throw line. Could not get it done. And then up by three with the ball and on the free throw line. Caitlin Clark misses both free throws and allows Chelsea Gray to hit that circus shot at the end of regulation. And then here was Chelsea Gray's shot to win the game in overtime when the Fever were up by one. And you'll also hear Caitlin Clark get blocked. Again, I couldn't tell whether she was blocking it. I mean, whether she was passing it or shooting it. But Asia Wilson gets the block, kicks it ahead to, guess who, Chelsea Gray to win the game.
16: Clark, her pass, taken away by Wilson. Shot clock off, 3 seconds. Chelsea Gray for three. Yes, ma'am!
17: Are you kidding me? She does it again.
18: Great call there. Yes, ma'am. I like that. Yes, sir, with Jack Nicklaus. Yes, ma'am, with Chelsea Gray, who is the first player in WNBA history to hit a shot at the end of the buzzer in regulation to send the game to overtime and win the game on a buzzer beater in overtime. 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We do have one more segment left after the break. If you want to weigh in one last time for the week, you can certainly do that on the Lucky Star Lines. 405-900-9957 is that number. We'll get to it and wrap up the show, get to the agenda for the rest of the night after the break here on Oklahoma's leader in sports, the Sports Animal.
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3: 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It's time to look ahead. This is The Agenda, and this is Game Time with Sam Humphreys.

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6: I'm Mia O'Brien. A wild night in Major League Baseball. Let's get to the very latest. The Yankees rallied down two to the Braves in the bottom of the ninth. Last licks. They have sent this one to extras thanks to an RBI double by Ben Rice. Down 2-1, the Dodgers now in front of the Diamondbacks on the road 3-2. That game is currently in the bottom of the eighth. Bryce Harper thrown out at home in Philadelphia just moments ago as the Phillies trying to rally against the Blue Jays. Bases are juiced in the bottom of the ninth. Again, Toronto leads it 5-4. The Red Sox beat the A's 13-1 for their ninth straight dub. The Guardians get back on track with an 8-2 win over the White Sox, who have now dropped five of their last six. The Mets have won four straight. They beat the Pirates 6-4. Off the field, the Athletics and longtime GM David Forrest have mutually agreed to part ways after nearly three decades of service. The announcement comes less than 2 years away from the A's impending move to Las Vegas and less than 1 year removed from Forrest agreeing to a contract extension. More members of the 2023 NFL draft class got paid today as the Titans made Peter Skoronski the highest paid guard in NFL history. 4 years, $100 million deal with $88 million of it guaranteed. Three games in the WNBA tonight. The Mystics hold on for a franchise record six straight win over the Dream, 79-74. The Connecticut Sun with an upset win at home over the Phoenix Mercury, 75-72. And this one just went final. All Golden State Valkyries in a 94-76 win in Dallas. For more scores and analysis, check out ESPN.com and the all-new ESPN app. Backup quarterback battles. Yes, we're discussing it next across the NFL landscape on Game Night with Q Myers and yours truly right here on ESPN Radio.
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0: The Angels are up and running. It's 1-0.
1: Nothing can stop me. I'm all the way up.
2: What a perfect time to hit that first home run in nearly a month, because it was Mike Trout's sixth career home run on his birthday. A happy 35th birthday to the native of Millville, New Jersey, who tied A-Rod and Mark Reynolds for the most home runs on a player's birthday in Major League Baseball history.
3: I'm just glad to see Mike Trout playing.
2: Healthy. Right?
3: I mean, yeah, that's what I'm saying. Like, him being out there healthy, we know the Angels stink. I just said the AL West is the AL mess. The Angels have been the epitome of that. I don't have to go and wax poetically about the A's. They've done that for themselves. But what a weird division this year. The American League in general has been a weird division. But, yeah, man, I'm just happy to see at least Mike Trout out there playing. And, yeah, hit a home run on your birthday. So, there you go. Not bad at all. How about the Blue Jays and the Phillies? How did this one go out?
4: Second base on the grass, picking it up. Clement to first, to the covering Rogers, and punched out at first is Marsh. We'll see if the Phillies need or want to have a look.
5: Yeah, he's out.
4: So that does it, folks. Bend but don't break. The Blue Jays hang on to win in the bottom of the ninth, securing a 5-4 win in the first game of this three-game series.
1: Nothing can stop me. I'm all the way up.
2: 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The Phillies remain in position for one of those three NL wildcard spots. The Blue Jays 15 games out of first place in the AL East. But hey, banners fly forever. You defeated the Phillies, if only on Friday night.
3: There you go. She is Mia O'Brien. I'm Q Myers. This has been Game Night on ESPN Radio. 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
15: I'm your host, Megan Klingenberg. 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
1: 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The Akron football program, they have a promotion going. Offensive coordinator of the game.
2: What?
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16: Sports Center all night. The Red Sox try to win their ninth in a row against the A's.
17: Perkins sets the pitch. He is driven high and deep into left field. 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
20: 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We got a lot to get to here as Friday becomes Saturday in the world of sports. Things are getting close to the end here of the baseball season. Pennant races abound. And we've got teams that are red hot that we did not expect to be red hot. And again, we're talking about the Boston Red Sox. Red Sox on their historical tear since the start of July. Winners of 8 in a row. The Red Sox 26-3. Since July the 3rd. That's six more wins than any other team in baseball during that span. They've got the longest

0: Good morning, it's Anna Lynn. If the rooster's crowing, it's time for Marty and McGee.
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2: 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You can give us a call, 888-SAY-ESPN. That's 888-729-3776. Son, what's going on this morning? I can see your smiling face.
3: It is so great to see you too, buddy. We're back on television. Everybody's happy. 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I am in the Ocean City Coffee Company in Ocean City, New Jersey. 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
5: I'm Nick DeLuca. Good Saturday morning. Better late than never for the Yankee bats.
6: Right field. Going back to Cunha. He's going to turn and look and play it off the wall. The Yankees have tied the game. Wells scores. Rosario moves to third. A big base hit by Ben Rice. And the Yankees are tied up at two.
5: Michael Kay on the YES Network. Rice RBI single to tie with the Yankees down to their last out. They walk off the Braves in 10, 3-2. Ryan McMahon winning it with a sac fly, snapping a 37-game losing streak when trailing by two or more runs in the ninth inning or later. It's their second win this season, first since April 13th against the Angels. Braves had won 94 straight when leading by two or more in the ninth. Max Fried, 6 1/3, shutout, 7 strikeouts in his first start against his former team, now has a 1.83 ERA in 4 starts since returning from the IL. In the NFL, training camps continuing across the league with preseason opening up next week. New era in Las Vegas. Max Crosby returning to the Raiders after a failed trade to the Ravens. Got in a scuffle with quarterback Kirk Cousins. Head coach Clint Kubiak on some physicality.
7: Yeah, that's training camp. You know, those are two leaders of our team going at it. So that is part of camp. Obviously, you fight in the game, you throw a punch in the game, especially then you're out of the game. So we got to be smart, treat it like a game.
5: Elsewhere, Titans offensive lineman Peter Skoronski signing a 4-year, $100 million extension.
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0: Good morning, it's Anna Lynn. If the rooster's crowing, it's time for Marty and McGee.
1: Oh, thank you, Natalie. It is time for hour two of Marty and McGee on ESPN Radio, the ESPN app, and the SEC Network, presented by Progressive Insurance. You can give us a call, 888-SAY-ESPN. That's 888-729-3776. I am live in the basement of my house. Marty is live at the, what's the name of it? The what? The Ocean City?
2: Ocean City Coffee Company.
1: Okay.
2: 9th and Asbury, Ocean City, New Jersey.
1: Traffic is picking up back there. Everybody's watching you.
2: Yeah, well, it's 8:02, and yeah, I mean, it's obnoxious to have somebody in here doing a television show when you're just coming in for your Saturday morning coffee, but sorry, you know, I don't have good internet over at my house. In fact, it's poor internet, so I came in here, and the fine folks at OCCC let me, you know, set up shop in here to do the Marty McGee show, but look, man, I got history in this place. I wrote my first book sitting right here.
1: Yep.
2: Several years ago, and I love their coffee, and I love the vibe. It's super cool, and they always welcome me in. And so here we are this morning. Got a lot of people lined up. Yep, turning around, yeah, looking, going, what the hell is this guy talking about?
1: Yeah, so the 7 o'clock crowd was just completely ignoring you. It's like you weren't even there. And now the 8 o'clock crowd, which is a big, a much bigger crowd. They're trying to sneakily check you out over their shoulder. Like, the hell's that guy doing?
2: I said this right when we came on air, but it bears repeating. In the 8 o'clock hour, I walk in here, and I'm setting up all the stuff, you know, computers and microphones and the whole thing.

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9: I had one running back earning $20 million per year entering this week. Now three more players in that group. In baseball, the Guardians getting back on track in Chicago.
10: Swing and a fly ball deep right field. Down the line, it's curling, and it is a fair ball! Home run off the pole! Steven Kwan with his second home run of the year off the foul pole and right. And Cleveland now with an 8-1 lead.
9: WTAM on the call, 8-2 the final. 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Angel Martinez with a huge day, grand slam, adding a two-run single as well. 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
1: Dude, this room is awesome. I will tell you that. Like, I've never been a part of a Tyler room that is so close. Like, we hang out all the time. There's no division in the room. And a lot of that has to do with, I think, bringing in guys like me and Rocky that have played for five, in his case, 6 years. Mm-hmm. We know how to lead a room, you know, and everyone's bought in. Obviously, I keep referring back to Witten, but it's huge. I mean, you have a Hall of Fame guy in there. Everyone wants to prove him right. But at the end of the day, it's up to us. You know, we have to be able to play together, have to coach each other, because Witten can only be around so much. You know, there's rules in place, and we have to lead each other, and we have to know each other's strengths and weaknesses. And, like, mid-game, if a guy doesn't know what to do, we have to be able to talk to him, and just all those things that go into hockey. You've got to play for five, in his case, 6 years. We know how to lead a room. You know, and everyone's bought in. Obviously, I keep referring back to Witten, but it's huge. I mean, you have a Hall of Fame guy in there. Everyone wants to prove him right. But at the end of the day, it's up to us. You know, we have to be able to play together, have to coach each other, because Witten can only be around so much. You know, there's rules in place, and we have to lead each other, and we have to know each other's strengths and weaknesses. And, like, mid-game, if a guy doesn't know what to do, we have to be able to talk to him, and just all those things that go into play.
2: You mentioned the chemistry. You look at this position group with having a sixth-year guy like Rocky and then two true freshmen.
3: We only do half the questions. What?
4: Are we done?
3: I guess so. Like,
4: why are we? I mean, you can't do that and then cut them off, Phil.
5: Phil, why would you do that?
3: Yeah, why would Phil do that? Let's all ask ourselves.
4: I'm gonna blame everything on Phil today because you weren't here yesterday. So even though it was T-Bag's fault,
5: apparently wasn't my fault.
3: Fair enough.
4: It wasn't.
5: Definitely not, Curtis.
4: Okay, Phil, I hate you for that. Anyway, that was Hayden Hansen. We've talked a lot about. He's the big tight end from Florida.
6: 6'8", 270.
4: A massive human being. So they're having so Carrie's over at practice this morning. So we'll fit it. We'll step in for Carrie Murdoch in the practice report. They're having the media availability version of practice today. Hayden Hansen there. Spinozzi talking about your favorite. Oh, we've talked about him a lot this week, but Jason Witten, your favorite addition. To the OU football staff and those tight ends, your favorite people, players added to the tight ends room. And he mentioned, you know, Rocky Beers and his 6 year. I mean, we talked about this yesterday. I didn't realize he's on his fourth school, but last year he had his best year by far. He ramped up his production, 7 touchdown catches. So clearly the tight end is going to be a big focus. And I've talked about this a lot. The tight end room is part of the biggest thing that I want to see this team, and I think everybody does, is it, see them it, get better at and like focus on. That's the run game. The run game has to be better, and if it is, they get a chance to do great things. And part of that is the change in mentality, and the tight end room is one of the biggest reasons for that.
6: Tight ends, I mean, by the way, him at 6'8", 270, and then you got little old Rocky Beers at 6'5", 240.
4: Yeah, baby boy.
6: They have some huge humanoids in that room, and they all walked into the best situation they could ever dream of. Jason Witten is your position coach. Jason Witten. Yep. I mean, come on, man. And listen, we don't have to get into OU's running game struggles from last year. They're well documented. But having these kind of guys, monsters of this size, especially a guy like Hansen, who you can just tell, I bet if you say, we're not going to throw it to you a whole lot. And he's like, no. I like mauling defensive ends and linebackers and safeties. I like killing people. That's what he's done in his college football career. He's fine with it. But they're going to be a big part of why the running game is going to be better this year. They're doing this. Listen, all of this is really purposeful and intentional by the OU program. But we have to run the football. We got to help out our quarterback. We need a running game. Running game, running. Not just him running around for his life, making things happen. You establish a running game, the tight ends are a big part of making it happen. And who is the biggest, who benefits more from a good running game? Tight ends. They tight ends because when those defenders are used to tight ends getting hands on and moving them around, they fight to get off of blocks. You know what happens when they get off a block? There's a tight end standing by himself. So they benefit from the play action running game that they help create. I can't wait. I mean, that to me is the most exciting part of this team this year.
4: Yeah, and if you're talking about the run game, I mean, you got a couple guys coming back that you knew here from the last couple of years who were solid players, Xavier Robinson, Torrey Blaylock. But remember in the spring game, we had Lloyd Avant transfer, Jonathan Hatton, the freshman, DeZephan Walker was really good in the spring game. So you got a bunch of guys. I mean, you're going to have a bunch of opportunities for those guys. The offensive line should be better. More improved,
6: yeah.
4: More experience.
6: Even with that line last year, Xavier Robinson, I mean, we've seen him have really good moments. We've seen him have good back-to-back.

0: It's like I can, you know, I can yell at my
1: sister. I didn't say anything. You're acting like you've got to preempt this with saying, now you can't do it. I wasn't anywhere near you.
0: It's like whenever someone yells at your sibling, like, I can only yell at my sibling. Mm-hmm. I can only say this about the Big 12.
1: I would never say that to you because I know how you would react.
2: Teabag said, but I have black friends, so I can say that.
1: Oh, my God. Here's the thing. That offensive line, it's not going to – if it's not good, it's going to show against Oregon. But you could get by with it in a lot of games in the Big 12, but you won't get by with it when you play Tech or BYU.
0: They don't play BYU this year. So luckily, they'll avoid
1: there's
0: that
1: one game in the Big 12 that will really test them. Now, if they're not any good, they'll suck against everybody. Because you've seen that the last couple of years.
0: We don't know what the offensive line is going to be. No one does. But I don't think it's going to be a bad offensive line. I'm not saying it's going to be a good offensive line, but I don't think they're going to be bad.
1: They'll be capable.
0: Yes.
1: Capable
0: and they're worse. They're deep in the sense of there's, I think, four of the five spots are kind of up for grabs. Tyler Mercer will be the starting center. Four of the five spots are up for grabs. So at the very least, you're like, all right, if a couple guys go down, I don't think it's going to be a killer because I just don't know if there's a big separation between the first and second string guys.
2: Which sounds, that sounds like a blessing and a curse simultaneously. I don't know if the guys ahead of them are any good, so how bad can you be?
0: Yes, it's up to find out, but I don't think they're going to be a terrible offensive line. I mean, they're bringing in three guys from North Texas. What I'm just telling myself about the North Texas guys is Eric Morris wouldn't have brought them if he didn't think they could play at this level.
1: Well, and Tyler played at Kansas last year. Grew up with Tyler's mama. So
0: you did?
1: I'm a fan, yeah.
0: Oh, there we go.
2: Was there any romance?
1: Seventh grade.
2: Oh, okay.
0: Nice.
2: Hey, crushes. Wow. Seventh grade crushes are real.
0: It's going to be your son, Kerry.
1: Well, everybody says I already have one in Creed Humphrey, so I have no knowledge of that, so.
2: Wow, his dad's really big.
1: No
2: I would not want any suspicion or ever be in a room with him.
1: His dad's... has to be a large man.
2: He's huge.
3: For OU, it's not necessarily the position is the biggest question mark. For me, it's just the run game going to be improved and everything's in place for it to be. Kerry, you think another year experience on the line? You have a tight end room that's very capable. You got a tight end coach, philosophy there. All those things. You bring in a couple new running backs to go along with Robinson and Blaylock. So the ingredients are there.
1: You can lean on Lloyd Avant early if you want to. Veteran guy, runner.
3: But that has to improve if they want to take that next step. And if they do, then watch out. That team is very, very capable. Because I don't think there's any question. I know you can go through position battles. That defense is going to be lethal. I don't think there's any questioning the capabilities of the defense. If you want to poke holes at the team and their championship aspirations, it's what can they do in the run game. Obviously, Mateer, he's going to be healthy and all that stuff.
2: They were so easy to defend last year simply because you didn't have to do anything extra to stop the running game. Nothing. You didn't have to commit anybody to it because John Mateer was the running game. It was him. I mean, you had to focus 100% on him, and they didn't have the capability. They had no one on the roster who could step up and get on the end of the offensive line and make a difference. And having that many guys this year, the 12 package, Kerry? When two tight ends, and you can actually put three tight ends on the field if you have that many guys healthy. Yeah, defense is not just going to be able to say, oh, we can stop you just simply in our base defense, because you can go out there and push them around. So both teams to me have so many really, really interesting curiosities about them. You can't wait.
0: Now,
1: physicality has improved on both sides of the ball. It's just, is it SEC championship level improved?
0: OU rushed for a little over 118 yards a game. Well, Kerry, what do they need to
1: Brent
0: average?
1: Said he wants to be around 175.
0: 175, okay.
1: But I think 150 to 175, that's winning football.
0: I think
1: in the SEC.
2: And with the running backs doing the bulk of that too.
0: Missouri led the SEC last year in rushing. It was 190.
1: And they were
0: so that'd be top four.
1: They sold out to the run game.
0: I mean, that'd be top four to the SEC. So yeah, that'd be pretty good.
4: We are the Morning Animals.
2: Football. I like football.
4: I know.
2: I love it. I liked looking at it too deep last night. I was looking at college football pornography.
4: We are the Morning Animals. 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
22: 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WWLS, the Sports Animal. I have to be quick here to make room for Matt Meyer. Let's do a little college football talk. Practice began this week. It's a good thing. It's a great thing. It's football time.
4: Welcome and a very happy Wednesday, August 5th to you. We are the Morning Animals, Nzinga, Spinozzi, Curtis Fitzpatrick, and Kerry Murdoch. Hot today. Let's just say hot until the end of summer.
3: Mm-hmm.
4: 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Currently, a beautiful and enjoyable 79 degrees. 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
2: If everything you need to do, you can please get done by 8 a.m.
4: It's 8:05.
2: Well, just get it done by 8.
4: Okay.
2: Football practice.
3: I love my AC guy. I've gotten to know him quite well over the years. At work, at the office. Last 2 days, the studio has lost air conditioning.
23: Do you separate your work supers versus your home supers?
3: Yeah, the home. I'm not home much, so me and the AC guy, my home AC guy, I feel like I just need to call him and just say, hey, just wanted to say hi.
2: Matter of fact, cool. What a great thing to do, because we don't tell him we love him until we're in trouble.
3: I'm texting
2: mine right now.
4: That's
2: right
4: a good
2: now.
4: Idea.
2: I miss you, but I don't want to see you for a while.
3: Yeah. 12 Things the AC Guy. That's your next book.
2: Yes.
23: So you have separate home and work AC people.
3: Well, the landlord is in charge of the AC guy at the office.
23: So you literally do have like a super. You have like a guy with tool belt that walks around the building and takes care of things.
3: They get up on the roof and they, you know, track dirt into my nice hallway, which, you know, but the cleaning people come and take.
23: Can you send that guy down here to fix our toilets? We have a toilet issue going on.
3: Unlike Jason White, I don't believe he has both of those trades working for
23: I got
3: him.
23: You.
2: Okay. Yeah, well, Kerry, now would be an opportune time for you to invite Kip Lewis on over. He hates the air conditioning. He'd love to come over to your hot studio. Right now, just invite him over. He was funny. Brent talking about him yesterday was one of the funniest parts of the press conference. Just talking about, I think somebody asked him about, you know, you hate something about Kip Lewis, and he went into a thing about all these different things. He goes, no, I hate him during the week, and on game day, I got to have to kind of keep him from getting lathered up before the game so he has enough energy for the fourth quarter. You can tell that if there's one player on his team that he loves, it's Kip Lewis.
23: He's a Brent
2: kind
23: of guy.
2: He loves him. He absolutely loves that guy.
3: Well, he and David Stone both on the preseason Nagurski list yesterday, and David Stone was also on the Outland list.
23: Dare you say the watch list? Are they being watched, Kerry?
3: The watch list, yeah. Mm-hmm. It's watch list season.
23: Yep.
2: It was funny when I'm
3: sure Mestemaker was on something, wasn't he, T-Bang?
2: When I told T-Bag about the I love
3: send him off to do audio.
2: I love John Mateer.
23: We're looking for the Kip Lewis audio. Yeah,
2: he told me there's a Zesty for Mesty T-shirt that's available out there. Yeah. I like that. Get you some.
4: That is a great.
2: No, it's great. Whoever came up with that.
4: That is fantastic.
2: I love John Mateer's. It's cool. It's fun. But Zesty for Mesty is next level.
3: I support that.
23: I am fascinated by Drew Mestemaker and what it's going to be like going from that conference to a bigger conference. The jump he's going to make. I mean, you're seeing people
3: from the
23: say,
3: endless parade of mediocre. You're saying.
23: From where, like North Texas onto the Big
3: 12? The OSU quarterback situation over the last couple.
23: Well, yeah, and you see stuff like, hey, Drew Mestemaker could be the next Fernando Mendoza. And I'm thinking, if you're an OSU fan, you're like, one and done? Yeah, sign me up for that, because that means, again, great things have happened. If that dude comes in here and he's doing what Mendoza did last year, in a one-year situation, and he's the number one pick in the draft at a Heisman Trophy, you've had a great season.
2: Look, Mendoza didn't do it in 1 year at Indiana. It was his second year at Indiana. So just kind of keep
23: that. One year at Indiana.
2: No,
23: Cal, he played, and then it was a one-year.
2: Did he not play
23: in Indiana
2: for 1 year before
23: played
2: then?
23: Played 1 year.
2: He didn't?
23: He's a one.
2: Okay, all right.
23: But he was a Cal.
3: I think you're confused. His brother was there while he was there sitting
2: on
3: the bench.
2: Okay, all right.
23: Yeah. Mendoza was he came in.
2: I thought he was there year that they got good. Because 2 years ago they got good. I mean, they got better. They got on your radar. And then they brought him. Okay, that's fine. Yeah. Listen, I think Josh Hoover's the guy who's going to have a ridiculous monster year this year.
23: I
3: don't love John Hoover.
23: Josh,
3: he's a good quarterback. To me, he's
23: Josh
3: or
23: Hoover?
3: Josh Hoover, yeah.
23: Different person.
2: What do you got against John?
3: I mean, I think he's a solid quarterback. I don't think he's Mendoza.
23: I would agree with that.
2: Mendoza wasn't until he got there.
3: I think Hoover, I mean, he was pretty good.
2: He led the nation in touchdowns last year. He was one of the top two.
23: Threw a lot of picks.
2: He was really good. Right? He threw like 11, 12, something like that. That's fine.
3: But, I mean, to me, you know, Hoover is a guy, you see him, guys like him all across the country. Now,
23: I would trust him with Cignetti, though.
3: Shanahan's a really good offensive coordinator.
23: Yes.
3: And, you know, he'll probably make him better.
23: And they have a great defense. They run the ball well, which helps the quarterback, and that helps your confidence.
3: But, I mean, Mendoza, he was an all-time accuracy guy. I mean, he was Sam Bradford.
23: He was that
3: good.
2: It was silly how accurate he was with the football. It was, I mean, it's just because I remember when we got to the playoffs last year, because I hadn't watched Indiana a whole lot last year. But once you saw him, by the time you finally saw him, he's playing against the best teams in the country, and just the words ball placement. It's like
3: torching.
2: A lot of guys can actually complete a pass, but he put the football in the exact place that you'd want to put it, like time after time after time, and the beating he took, the hits that he took, and kept getting up and kept succeeding. Yeah, he was really special last year.
3: I mean, if you said TCU quarterbacks that I thought were just great. Max Duggan was I thought he was great. He had one, just great year. When
2: he
3: they
2: did
3: got
2: have a magical
3: the,
2: season.
23: He got the national championship game. Mm-hmm. Yeah, he won a playoff game.
3: But I wouldn't put Hoover in his category, even though, you know, like I said, I think he's a good quarterback.
2: There's nobody walking into a better situation in the country this year than Hoover is walking Indiana.
3: No,
23: he's got some expectations, though. I mean, and his coaches spoke highly of him. He's coming out. He's coming into a program that just won the title.
3: He's probably a lot like a Brennan Soresby. I mean, a really good player. You don't know if he's great, but he has a chance to prove that he can be better, you know, with a better supporting cast.
2: And who's returning to them?
3: Because of
2: the new ruling that just happened, and guys can come back. Who was it to return to Indiana? One of their best pass rushers.
23: Yeah, it was.
3: It was the guy that tore his ACL trying to jump up and
23: celebrate.
4: Stephon Daly.
23: He led the team in tackles for losses. I think he was near the top in the Big Ten in sacks, and he's going to get the extra
3: Big Ten
23: year.
3: Game.
23: Yeah,
3: trying to celebrate with his family.
2: Oh,
3: at one of those really high up, you know, stands and
23: and never
3: jumped up.
23: Didn't get to play in
3: really
23: any of the playoff games.
3: Harmless looking, jumped up, came down, and tore his ACL.
23: And it's a rule this rule helps. It's perfect for him because he's recovering from knee issue, so he, you know, wasn't going to be drafted where he would want to be. So, yeah.
3: And here's the thing. I know everybody was like, well, you know, the NCAA is going to try and get this reversed. But, and I mentioned it earlier this morning, just the irony in it. What judge is going to hear a court case from an organization trying to prevent someone from getting a fifth year when they're currently lobbying Congress for players to have 5 years?
2: Yes. It's a little.
3: Judge is going to look at that and go, say again?
2: Can somebody please explain?
23: Well, Kerry, Brent, you know, Brent was asked about it yesterday, and he's like, yeah, I mean, all things are on the table. Like, was he alluding to anybody or just saying, hey, our options are open?
3: I mean, it's pretty well known. Like, you know, if Dominic Williams wanted to try and come back, maybe they could work something out. But he's also in camp with the Arizona Cardinals.
23: Yeah, right.
2: So, yeah.
23: Which is where he'd like to stick.
2: Well, Kerry, let me ask you about that.
3: I mean, and that's the thing. Like, if you – you, to me, it's ridiculous. Like, if you get to the NFL, if someone says, okay, we want to put you on our roster and see if you can, you know, be a player, like,
23: yeah,
3: that's your ultimate goal. It doesn't matter if you can get an extra $500,000. Like, if you make the team, you're where you've worked your entire life to get. Like, what's the point in going back to college and leaving? Yeah, he could get cut tomorrow and then, you know, all bets are off, but.
23: I agree with that. I think once you're playing with the NFL, you're an NFL, you're a pro guy. And if you don't make it there,
3: then it just wasn't meant to be.
2: Yeah, I mean, are you going to go back and be so dominant in one season of college football? That
3: although if someone says, well, here's $750,000 if you want to come
2: as opposed to the practice squad.
23: Listen, I get it.
2: Yeah, absolutely.
23: I get it
2: every
23: from
2: time.
23: His standpoint, but I just hate it as a fan. I hated it in basketball. I mean, it was awful what they were doing in basketball this year between the Bediako case at Alabama or the
3: Baylor regardless
23: case,
3: of what happens with this, there are still people that are going to sue for you know, eligibility. It's still happens.
2: Yeah, until the courts support the NCAA's decision and just say, no, it doesn't matter how many times you come before us. But, Kerry, let me ask you, because we kind of touched on this, because now the college football teams have rosters. You have a roster, you have a roster limit and all that kind of stuff. If one of those guys should become available, can you just go, all right, I changed my mind on a player and cut somebody from a roster like a professional team could do?
3: Probably not, because it would have to be somebody that's not getting any NIL money. I mean, like a walk-on or something. I mean, I could see it, but it's going to be tough to not have someone that's under contract for something. I mean, It's easy. It's like everything else. It's like anybody can walk away from a contract, but it's harder for a university to walk away than it is for a player. Because I think you have more leverage in court to get that enforced.
2: Okay. I was wondering just how easy or difficult that would be. Plus, it would be just be plain mean if you were about a month out from the season and a team is stuck with you through spring and he's there for summer camp.
3: Like, OU knows where they are. They have one roster spot. So there's one person they could bring in.
2: Okay.
3: If this were the case.
2: So they keep it open like an NBA can keep a roster spot open. Okay. That makes sense.
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0: 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Jordan Alvarez.
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13: 11:04 in Oklahoma City, along with Tyler Adams, T-Bag producing in studio. 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We are 27 days away from Oklahoma taking on UTEP, less than 4 weeks from the Sooner season opener. That's a 7 o'clock kickoff on Friday, September the 4th, inside Gaylord Family Oklahoma Memorial Stadium. 28 days away from Oklahoma State playing inside Chapman Stadium against the University of Tulsa. As a matter of fact, 4 weeks and about 15 minutes from right now, we'll be in the middle of the season premiere of Unsportsmanlike Conduct with the Morning Animals, getting you set for OSU and Tulsa that day. So we are 4 weeks away from the beginning of college football season in the state of Oklahoma. I realize that there are some week zero games the week before, TCU North Carolina being one of those. You'll be able to hear that here on the Sports Animal live from Westwood One Sports. But 4 weeks away, less than 4 weeks away from the Sooners, and 4 weeks and, about 2.5 hours or so from the first game of the Eric Morris era. We are also 32 days away from the start of the National Football League season. It starts on a Wednesday this year, Wednesday, September the 9th, a Super Bowl rematch between the New England Patriots and the Seattle Seahawks. Would love to have your thoughts on college football this year, your thoughts on the Sooners and the Cowboys. What would you consider to be a successful season for OU and OSU? Now, this doesn't necessarily mean it's going to be your prediction for the season. Those things could be two different matters. But what would you consider to be a successful season for OSU in their first year under Eric Morris, coming up the interstate from North Texas? And what would you consider a successful season for Brent Venables in his fifth year back in Norman as the head coach? 405-900-WWLS, 405-900-9957. Both on the Lucky Star line and the Johnny's Text Nation line. We have had a preseason game already take place. That was the Hall of Fame game on Thursday. Carolina with the last second touchdown.

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8: Can't wait for that coming up Monday. Going to be a lot of fun celebrating Al Eshbach's 50 years in sports media. I think it's actually longer than that. But either way, Al Eshbach's been doing this thing for a long time. And anybody that does sports radio, certainly in this market, owes every dime we've ever made to that guy, because he's the one that pioneered it 50 years ago on another station in town and then moving to WWLS in 85. Ironic, our next guest covers the Kansas City Chiefs. Al thought he was going to cover the Kansas City Chiefs once upon a time. He didn't quite get there. Al spent 9 months, for those that don't know, he actually spent 9 months in Kansas City doing sports radio. He went up there, I want to say it was like January of 94, and by the football season, it was either 93 or 94, somewhere in there. Might have been 93. Al only thought he was going to be covering the Chiefs. He did get to cover the Royals, but he was back in Norman doing radio here by football season. There was a change of ownership, and Al's stint in Kansas City only lasted about 9 months or so. But he's been back in Oklahoma City and Norman ever since, and we're going to celebrate Al at Othello's in Norman on Monday. Cannot wait for that. Not to mention, it's going to be Al's first show back from vacation. Lord knows what happened to Al on vacation. I mean, over the last few years, the guy's had a heart attack over in Thailand. The guy has been kidnapped and stabbed in Colombia. For those just joining the program, yes, those things are documented, that those things did happen to Eshbach on vacation. So there's no telling what Al will be talking about Monday with Jim when he returns from vacation, and we celebrate his over 50 years in sports media at Othello's Campus Corner in Norman. Cannot wait for that. Also can't wait
9: My
8: for...
9: My goodness.
8: Oh, can't wait for it. That's basically my reaction right there whenever I bite into Greg's lasagna at Othello's. Great Italian food. So looking forward to that. That's coming up Monday with Al and Jim. Speaking of Kansas City, we're going to talk about the Chiefs, a team that's looking to get back to the Super Bowl, and we're going to do so right now with Mark Palos of KCTV. It's Channel 5, the CBS affiliate in KC. You can follow Mark on Twitter at Mark Palos. That's Mark, P-O-U-L-O-S-E. And Mark, I really appreciate your time. Biggest story coming into the training camp for the Chiefs, obviously, is the health of Patrick Mahomes. A couple of weeks ago, he and the Chiefs got great news when he was fully cleared to participate in camp, coming off the torn ACL and LCL in his left knee. Mark, talk to me about Mahomes. What's he looked like in camp so far?
10: You know, I think if you just kind of had no idea what was going on in the world, you had no idea that Patrick Mahomes tore his ACL and LCL less than 8 months ago, he just popped out of nowhere, you would think he's the same Patrick Mahomes of old. I mean, this is a guy, he's made a career of defying expectations, and now he's kind of doing it with his return to injury. Now, out there at practice, he has been wearing a brace on his left leg that kind of covers his thigh area down to his calf, really covering up that knee. Before they put on the pads, he was really kind of fiddling around with it a lot at practice. Like, some of the Velcro straps were kind of coming off. But ever since they put on the pads, like, he's had it underneath his uniform. He's been moving around. He looks unbelievable. He can drive the football. He can layer the football. He really looks like he has no limitations. I think maybe the biggest storyline that we got out of this week, two of them, actually. One of them yesterday, Andy Reid said it's very unlikely that Patrick will play at least in the first preseason game. But earlier in the week, the pass game coordinator for the team, Joe Blaymeyer, he said he doesn't really see any problems with the knee. They're putting no limitations on Mahomes. The whole playbook is open. So he's a guy that his entire career has kind of risen to the moment, shown people he can do the impossible. And it looks like he's doing that now, coming back from a completely devastating injury to his left knee.
8: One thing that's going to help Mahomes out a lot is if the Chiefs can run the ball better and more effectively. And to do that, they brought in the Super Bowl MVP from last year, Kenneth Walker. Not only the production on the ground, but when I read, Mark, that last year the Chiefs were last in the NFL in play-action passing yards, have to think that the addition of Walker is going to help in that realm. What have you seen from Kenneth Walker so far, and how do you think the Chiefs might look a little bit differently than what we're used to seeing them look with the addition of the former Super Bowl MVP?
10: Well, I know they added Kenneth Walker. I'm not quite sure they're going to add a lot of play action, just because kind of talking around some guys around the team, it doesn't necessarily sound like play action passes are maybe Andy Reid's favorite plays. Certainly part of the playbook, but not necessarily what he likes to dial up. But, I mean, seeing Kenneth Walker out at training camp, I mean, this guy has been unbelievable. He's got you look at him, he looks like a football player chiseled out of marble. He's got huge arms, huge legs, and he's really made a lot of plays up there at training camp. He actually had a pretty funny quote the other day, because people kind of asked him, like, hey, like, Kenneth, you're really doing great here at camp. What's been the key to your success? And he goes, well, it really just goes back to, you know, just learning from my pops. He said, if there's too many people one way, run the other way. So I'm really excited to see that. But this is the first time in a long time that the Chiefs will have a dynamic threat out of the backfield. Last year, the offense really struggled, even with Patrick Mahomes at quarterback, but a lot of people thought it was because the Chiefs didn't have anybody that could effectively run the football. No one was scared of Kareem Hunt. No one was scared of Isaiah Pacheco, who got really banged up in his time here with the Chiefs. So they really could kind of sell out to defend the pass. Like, they didn't have to worry about a run game. This is the first time the Chiefs, in my opinion, have had a dynamic running back since Jamal Charles. I mean, it's interesting to see how the Chiefs are maybe going to integrate him into the pass game, because he's a very good pass catcher. I know that's something that they really want to do. But what we have seen up at training camp, which we did not see a lot of last year, was we're seeing more of Mahomes under center, because a lot of times in the last couple of years, it was just a lot of shotgun, a lot of, you know, off the line of scrimmage with the quarterback. This year, we've seen Patrick kind of return to the line with the addition of Kenneth Walker. So I hope what they kind of want to hope to have happen is keep defenses more honest. And the early returns from what we've seen at camp, obviously, it's the Chiefs playing the Chiefs, but Kenneth Walker has looked unbelievable.
8: Well, definitely a huge addition for them. And I think it's going to help Mahomes out a lot, again, as he tries to recover from those torn ligaments in his knee. We're talking with Mark Palos of Channel 5, the CBS affiliate, KCTV in Kansas City, here on The Bottom Line, 98.1 FM, WWLS, the sports animal. Talk to me about Travis Kelce going into his 13th year. I realize his receiving yards have dipped a little bit in recent years. Now, his yards per catch last season was his highest total since 2022, which was probably, you would say, the 2022 season, his last really great year receiving the football. He had an outstanding year that year. Talk to me about Kelce. There's a lot of conjecture out there. This could be his last season. What does Kelce look like in training camp to this point?
10: Kelce looks, he looks pretty good. Now, is he the Travis Kelce of 2018, 2019, when he's probably at the peak of his powers? No. But is he still a savvy veteran that's a trusted leader on this team that really knows the playbook and more importantly, really knows how to get open? Yes. This is a guy, does he have the same speed, the same burst that he used 2 years ago? No. But I mean, he's really a technician in his craft, and he has looked pretty good. And I know a lot of people last year kind of said, hey, maybe Travis Kelce is washed up. Maybe this is, last year they were saying it could be Travis Kelce's last year. When Patrick Mahomes was the starting quarterback for the Chiefs, Travis Kelce was fourth in the league among tight ends in receiving yards. So he was still, with Patrick Mahomes as his quarterback, one of the best receiving tight ends in the league. And that's not to mention he's a tremendous blocker. He's a tremendous leader. Actually, I asked a question a couple of days ago in one of the press conferences, what's Travis kind of looking like at training camp? And they said he's the guy that truly sets the championship standard for this group. He can admit when he hasn't reached that championship standard, and he knows when other people around him aren't at that championship standard. Because right now, the Chiefs have a little bit of an evolving roster. Like, you look at their core players, Patrick Mahomes, he's in year 10. Travis Kelce, potentially the last year of his career. We'll kind of see how that plays out. Chris Jones, another dynamic player on the defensive line, kind of getting up there in years. That's kind of the core of their team, but they've kind of had to supplement around them with other players this year. And Travis Kelce is kind of the guy that's keeping the guys, you know, up to, hey, when we were winning Super Bowls, this is how we did things. So Travis Kelce, is he the same player he was maybe a couple of years ago? No. Is he still a very, very good tight end in the National Football League? Yes. And I mean, this year, Mahomes, him and Travis Kelce have a little telepathic connection. Like, when things go bad, who does he look to? He looks to number 87.
8: This Chiefs defense last year, it was really interesting to watch them, because you look at some of the major defensive categories, and the Chiefs, you know, ranked out pretty well there. They were sixth in points allowed per game, ninth against the run, 12th against the pass, 10th in total defense. However, some of the numbers for Steve Spagnuolo's unit were not as good. The Chiefs created the fourth fewest turnovers in the NFL last year. They had the seventh fewest sacks, and they were the fourth worst defense in terms of third down conversion. Chris Jones, I think, is going to be in the Hall of Fame someday. He anchors things up front. Talk to me about this defense. How do they go about putting more pressure on the quarterback, creating a few more turnovers? Could a former Sooner like R. Mason Thomas, the second round pick out of Oklahoma, have a lot to do with that? Talk to me about this defense. Where do you think they're at right now?
10: Well, I think you really hit the nail on the head, and the Chiefs have certainly identified what you're talking about as maybe some of the flaws they had last year, because they really struggled to get after the passer. I mean, Chris Jones, you talked about him. I think he's going to wear a gold jacket one day too, but there he is on the center of that defensive line getting double teamed, triple teamed sometimes, and you thought that was going to maybe open some things up for other players like a George Karloftis that they signed to a big extension last year. George ended up getting a hand injury last year, really didn't play up to his potential. And then some of the other guys that they thought were going to have, that they had high hopes for, like a Felix Anudike Uzomah, who was a first-round pick from Kansas City, defensive player of the year for the Big 12 when he played at K-State, injured his hamstring early on in the preseason. He never played last year, and they just couldn't get after the passer. And I think that fact led into the other thing you were talking about last year, their inability to turn other teams over. And both of those things have been big points of emphasis this year at training camp. I know starting linebacker Drew Tranquil, he talked about this early on at camp. Like, that's one thing Spags wants to see, is them turn the football over from other teams. It actually caused a little bit of a training camp fight early on, because Tranquil went after Kenneth Walker III on a play, kind of knocked him to the ground. Kenneth Walker was like, hey, I'm going to be a big part of this team. What are you hitting me so hard for? And threw the football at Tranquil. So that's certainly been a point of emphasis. Now, will it play out in the season? We're going to have to wait and see. But I think along the defensive line, the Chiefs have high hopes for two young players. First of all, talking about our Mason Thomas there from Oklahoma, you guys know all about him. The Chiefs love his speed. He's unbelievably quick up here. He's had some first-team reps with it. Not every first-team rep, but he's getting mixed in with the first team and getting some looks out there. I know the other day, starting left tackle Josh Simmons, who was a rookie last year, but he played very, very well when he was with the team. The one player that he singled out that he's having to kind of – he said, I have to line up offsides to stop this guy, or maybe jump offsides to stop this guy, was our Mason Thomas, just because – our Mason is so, so fast. So he's done a great job at training camp. And yesterday, the Chiefs brought him to the podium, which they don't really do for all their young players. They do that for guys that are contributing and guys that they think can make an impact. So I think that's a really good sign for our Mason that he's going to play some meaningful snaps this year in Kansas City. And then the other guy is a defensive tackle that they got out of Clemson in the first round, Peter Woods. This guy, at times, he's been borderline unblockable up at training camp. This past week, I know we were out there, Pro Bowl left guard Trey Smith, he's one of the best guards in all of football. He got beat multiple times by Peter Woods there on the inside. So what the Chiefs kind of envision, they're going to have Chris Jones there at D tackle. They'll have Peter Woods next to him. And on the ends, like our Mason Thomas is getting a lot of burn. George Karloftis there on the other side. So the Chiefs kind of hope this revamped defensive line, especially with those two rookies, help them get after the quarterback.
8: It's great insight on the Chiefs from Mark Paulos of Channel 5, the CBS affiliate in Kansas City. Chiefs looking to get back to the playoffs and back to the Super Bowl, where they were a fixture but a few years ago, winning three, going to a couple of more. We'll see if the Chiefs can get things going this year with a healthy Patrick Mahomes, maybe under center more is what it sounds like. Hey, Mark, really appreciate your time. Have a great day, okay? Would love to visit again.
10: Absolutely. Take care. And hey, my grandpa was a Sooner, so he would be mad if I didn't say go Sooners.
8: Well, I appreciate that, Mark. Thanks. Tell grandpa he's always welcome down here for sure. Mark Paulos does great work for Channel 5 in Kansas City. KCTV, the CBS affiliate. You can follow Mark on X at Mark Paulos. That's Paulose. The Chiefs, another stop on our training camp series that we're doing here in the month of August on the bottom line. We're going to shift to the college game next and preview, I think, a team that might be ready to take the final step, and that is the Oregon Ducks. And we'll talk about Oregon's season coming up with Eric Scopel of Duck Territory, part of the 247 Sports Network. We preview Dan Lanning's team with possibly the 2026 Heisman Trophy winner at quarterback. We'll see if that happens, but they're going to be pretty good, and we'll talk about them coming up next here on The Bottom Line, 98.1 FM, WWLS, the Sports Animal, thesportsanimal.com, and the Sports Animal app.
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10: 12:04 in Oklahoma City, along with Tyler Adams, Teabag producing in studio. 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And check out Tyler and Preston coming up in about an hour, the unadvised edition of Sports Animal Live from 1 until 3. 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What's trending here on The Sports Animal? We are 27 days away from Oklahoma and UTEP, 7 o'clock, Friday, September the 4th, on Owen Field in Norman. 28 days away from OSU taking on Tulsa. That game inside Chapman Stadium up the turnpike in Tulsa, 2:45 on Saturday, September the 5th. We are 32 days away from the first NFL game between the Patriots and the Seahawks, a Super Bowl rematch there. That's on Wednesday, September the 9th at 7:20 up in Seattle. We've got a lot of things coming out of NFL training camps, including this story that has just came up on ESPN. Former Oklahoma Sooner right tackle Lane Johnson said that this will more than likely be his last season in the NFL. This is going to be the 14th year in the National Football League for Lane Johnson, and we'll talk more about that a little bit later on in the show, but it sounds like that Lane Johnson, the former Sooner, this might be it for him this year for the Philadelphia Eagles. Nothing official on that, but Lane saying he's leaning towards this being his final year. Lots of things going on Major League Baseball-wise. We mentioned former Bethany High School product and former Wichita State Shocker, TCU Horned Frog. Peyton Tolley had a career night last night for the Red Sox as he struck out 14. Great to see him in his second year in the major leagues. Made his debut last year, has been a regular starter for the Sox this year. Boy, the Red Sox are just red hot. They've won 9 in a row. Again, just the 7th team in the last, 106 seasons to win 27 games or more in a 30-game span. So the Red Sox are on fire, and Peyton Tolley, the Oklahoma product, has had a huge hand in that, and he certainly did last night, striking out 14. We are in the middle of our training camp series here on the Bottom Line. Usually this time of year, we go around from different college and pro training camps, getting you set for the upcoming

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1: Hey, coming up here in about 15 minutes, we're going to get back into this list that was put together by Jake Trotter of ESPN.com, discussing the toughest and the easiest college football schedules this season. Jake was on with Gideon Hamilton. I'm sure you can hear that on the podcast page at thesportsanimal.com and on the Sports Animal app. He was on with Gideon a couple of days ago when Gideon was hosting the Middle of the Day show. I believe that was on Thursday. We're going to talk more about Jake's list, some very interesting observations here from a scheduling perspective in college football, put together by Jake Trotter of ESPN, who you can hear frequently here on the Sports Animal. That's coming up here in about 15 minutes. This is The Bottom Line, 98.1 FM, WWLS, The Sports Animal. Time for our weekly visit right now here on The Bottom Line with Emmanuel Rivera, the executive director of the Come Up Foundation. You can go to thecomeupkids.com, the Come Up Inc. on Facebook, the Come Up _ Foundation on Instagram, and you can also check out some great videos on YouTube at the Come Up Kids. Eman does great work with this fantastic nonprofit organization, the Come Up Foundation, and we'll tell you more about that here in just a few minutes. First, Eman, I want to start off. We are inside of 3 weeks away from the next great Husky Fat Promotions event. It's called the Road to Tokyo Part 2. This is an 8-man, one-night tournament, small gloves, featuring international talent. It's taking place on Friday, August the 28th, 3 weeks from yesterday, at the YFAC, the Young Family Athletic Center, in Norman, Oklahoma. Scott Jones and his staff do great work putting on fantastic local combat sports events, kickboxing events. Talk to me about this event coming up here in Norman in less than 3 weeks.
2: Man, well, you know, you got a lot of great names on here. You know, Kel Millett, obviously you got the monster, Monte McFarland, with a quick KO last time we saw him in his pro debut. A lot of international, presence here. The 8-man tournament is something different, though. It's not a regular fight. We had that 8-man tournament at the beginning of the year, and it was just insane. It was amazing. The 8-man tournament really consists of the best guys around going into a tournament and being able to see who is the best, right? So in the ranking, lightweight rankings came out, you know, Mason Strogman is the guy that won that tournament this last time they came. You know, at number two, you got Eddie Sims. At number three, you got Willie Henderson. At number four, you got Brandon Phillips. At number five, you got Siren Harrison. So these rankings are very interesting because obviously Mason Strogman made quick work of everybody in that tournament, and he is ranked number one. So it's going to make things very, very interesting. And this is definitely a card that I'm looking forward to. Again, the 8-man tournament, it brings a different vibe, a different feel to the game. Tournaments always do that, right? Because you know that they're fighting it all within one night, and it's a whole different thing. So I'm excited here in Norman, right here in Oklahoma, right at the Young Family Athletic Center. That's August 28th. And also, I got to mention, Scott just released a special buy one, get one free on select seats August 7th till the 14th. So you only have a limited time till August 14th where you can get a buy one, get one free on the seats. So make sure you take advantage of that.
1: Yeah, I can't wait for this event. Definitely check out HuskyFat.com. A great event going on in Norman 3 weeks from last night, the Road to Tokyo Part 2, and we're going to talk a lot more about that here on the Sports Animal in the coming weeks. Now, for those who may not be familiar with E-Man's professional career, E-Man was 6-2 as a professional mixed martial artist. And safe to say that the Punisher did not get paid by the hour. He was somebody that liked to finish his guys off whenever he was able to win a fight. So I know, E-Man, you loved what you saw from UFC last week. The first ever UFC event in Serbia set a record for first round finishes in a single night. And that includes what we saw in the main event. Juroš Medić certainly did his part, beating Daniel Rodriguez in 30 seconds. 10 of the 14 fights last week in Serbia ended inside the first round. Incredible. And Medić, with an amazing win, more than likely is going to be in the UFC welterweight rankings for the first time when the updated rankings come out. Maybe they already have come out. First time since joining the promotion in 2021. I know it was your kind of night, E-Man. Believe me, knowing you and knowing how you like your fights to go. Talk to me about Medic's win and who else stood out to you on last week's show from Serbia.
2: Man, you know, Juroš Medic is a guy that, you know, not a lot of people knew coming in, right? I mean, he was fighting against a guy in Daniel Rodriguez as, on a big fight win streak. Daniel Rodriguez had a great story coming in. Obviously, it went through some stuff and went in jail in Mexico. And so there was a lot of hype behind Daniel and his story coming in. And, you know, Juroš Medic was able to just spoil that in 30 seconds with a nasty, I think it was a left hook. But, man, it was just such a quick work at the main event and quick work all night long, as you were saying, also in the co-main event, light heavyweight division. You know, the former champion, Błachowicz, took on Navajo Sterling. Navajo Sterling, man, is a finisher, and he did not disappoint. He's undefeated, and he was able to take Błachowicz out in the first round. Now, that wasn't without he had to go through some dark moments. He got rocked a little bit, Sterling did. He got caught a little bit, and he had to push through, but was able to show Błachowicz that he hits just a little harder. But you got to also give props to Jan Błachowicz, man. This guy is like 42, 43 years old, still competing at the very top level, and that just shows his commitment and his discipline. Also, in the heavyweight division, Rakic was able to move up for the first time in the heavyweight, and he looked really good against Tybura. And we had, again, so many first-round finishes, Gilbert Urbina finishing Capo in the first round. You had Noah Gugnan was able to submit Jenicic in the first round. And then the prelims was the same thing. I mean, it was just finish after finish. And I started a little late, but I was able to catch up so quick just because there were so many first-round finishes. So overall, it's such a great fight. That's the kind of fights we like to watch. You know, sometimes these fights, they don't have the biggest superstars on them. But let me tell you, these guys that aren't big superstars yet, they're very hungry to get something, to get a highlight finish, right, to go viral. And that's exactly what we got here in this UFC fight night.
1: You know, E-Man, I'm a big baseball fan. Baseball is one of those sports that you can have on television, but you can kind of be reading something on your phone or playing with the dog or whatever, maybe not necessarily watching the screen every single second. Mixed martial arts is the complete opposite. You cannot take your eyes off the screen for one moment because you never know what's going to happen, and we certainly saw that at UFC's first event in Serbia. Let's talk about tonight's card in Vegas at the Apex. Lightweight main event, Matheus Gamrot taking on Kian Sauquid. You've also got in the lightweight division, Diego Ferreira taking on Billy Quarantillo. Talk to me about tonight's card. When you look at tonight's fights, what do you see? What are you looking forward to?
2: Well, again, we don't have the biggest superstars on here, right? But we do have some high-level talents, but these are the ones to watch. You know, you guys, again, these guys are hungry. You know, and Quilian Sakit is one of those guys. You know, he was able to take out Dariush in his last fight in the first round. This guy's a guy that likes to finish in the first round, speaking of finishes, right? So he finished Jamie Malarkey as well. Quilian Sakit is a guy that has shown some great wrestling defense. He's shown some great power, some great striking, very smooth. But he is going against Gamrot, and Gamrot is a guy that is in the top five. That you know, he's known for his wrestling. He's known for having a well-rounded game, but he's really known for his submission wrestling, and that's going to be the biggest test against Sauquid. We've seen him tested a little bit on the takedowns. But we have not seen him go against the level of Gamrot, and this is really going to catapult Sauquid into the possibly top six, right, top five of the division. I think he's ranked number 9 right now, so he just broke into the top 10, beating Dariush in the last fight. Lightweight division, two veterans here, you know, Billy Quarantillo versus Diego Ferreira. These two guys, they've been through it in the UFC. They've been here for many years. Both guys have, you know, half finishes, have been finished. You name it. They've been knocked out. They've been submitted. They've won, lost decisions, won decisions. These guys are just two veterans with very similar records going against each other. And as you know, I like to see these undefeated fighters. Ty Miller in the welterweight division going against Billy Ray Joff, and that's going to be a great test for him. We got a lot of guys on here with just one loss on their records. Again, those are big tests for those fighters that come into UFC, and a lot of them are fighting veterans, like the women's strawweight division. Alexa Tanada is 14-1. She's fighting Amanda Lemos. Amanda Lemos has been in the UFC for a while. You got Yadier Del Valle. He's 10-1. He's going against the veteran Darren Elkins. So again, a lot of young guys going against some veterans here. It'll be a good night overall.
1: One of the fights coming up that we found out about this week, this is going to take place at UFC Noche, which is going to be on September the 12th. Featherweight division, this ought to be a lot of fun. Yair Rodriguez taking on Jean Silva. Again, we mentioned at 145. This is an event that usually marks Mexican Independence Day, an event that started back in 2023. Yeah. This year, it's in Glendale, Arizona. Rodriguez is a former interim champion. He hasn't fought since April of 25 when he beat Pitbull. Yair Rodriguez is one of only three Mexican-born champions in UFC history, the other two being Brandon Moreno and Alexa Grasso, but again, hasn't fought in 15 months due to a hand surgery. Going to be facing Silva, who is from Brazil, 6-1 in UFC. His only loss was to Diego Lopez last September, has since come back and beat Arnold Allen. What are your early thoughts on Rodriguez taking on Silva?
2: Man, well, you know, Rodriguez has not been active, so unfortunately he's not in the rankings, but, you know, he's a guy that is flashy. He's a guy that likes throwing nasty kicks, likes to make it fun in there. And then John Silva's the exact same way, except for he doesn't throw the flashy kicks. He goes in there and he pressures you and is able to get you on the back of the fence and try to finish you. I mean, John Silva is a nasty, nasty fighter. He's able to, if he lands, he is going to knock you out. Again, he's a pressure fighter. He did lose not too long ago. Who was it? I can't remember who it was. But anyways, he got cut and was not able. Oh, Diego Lopez. That's who it was. Diego Lopez. Yeah. He looked good in that fight, man. And Diego Lopez just was able to just, you know, catch him and knock him down and just take him out pretty quickly. But this is going to be a fun fight, man. This is Rodriguez versus Silva is a fight that needs to happen. It's a fight that you do not want to miss. Guarantee you it's going to be one of those fight of the night contenders for that night.
1: Hey, E-Man, tell everybody about the Come Up Foundation, school getting back going in a lot of different school districts around the state. You guys are very involved with John Marshall and other schools in the Oklahoma City Public School District. Tell everybody about the Come Up Foundation and how they can get involved with your great nonprofit.
2: Man, I got to say, this summer we've had, last year we saw about 15 kids graduate from the Come Up Mixed Martial Arts, graduate school rather. They started with us when they were maybe freshmen, sophomores. We were able to see them graduate as seniors. You know, they became welders, firefighters, managers at stores. I mean, these guys are really flourishing. And then throughout the summer also, we had three guys get nominated by Tactical Driving. And Tactical Driving, which is Rebecca Weta. I don't know if you remember her.
1: Yes.
2: But Rebecca was able to sponsor, and her company is sponsor a kid per month to give them the free driving test. And we only sponsor, obviously, the kids with the good character and that are showing up consistently and that deserve it. So we were able to do that as well through the summer. Now we're starting school. We're back into school. We started at Western Heights yesterday. We had a big class, a lot of the kids from the summer, you know, joining that class in Western Heights because they go to that school. And I just got a message from the administration over there, and they're just beside themselves of kind of the work that we've done with the kids through the summer and how these kids have came back and changed, and we really appreciate those messages. So, again, summer's over. The school is starting. We're in the schools. We're in Skyline. We're in Santa Fe South. We're in Western Heights. We're in John Marshall. I mean, I can keep going and going, but listen, this is the fun part because we're able to go into the schools and really help these kids every single day by being there and training with them and mentoring them. So it's a special, it's a special season when school starts. We're able to outreach a lot different than we do in the summer. So check us out, thecomeupkids.com. On Facebook, you can check us out on The Come Up Inc. or on Instagram, The Come Up _Foundation.
1: Hey, man, we really appreciate it. We'll visit again next week, okay?
2: Thank you, brother.
1: He's the Punisher, Emmanuel Rivera, 6-2 as a professional mixed martial artist, 1-0 as a professional boxer. These days, he runs the Come Up Foundation as the executive director. Fantastic nonprofit. You can go to thecomeupkids.com for more information on his great organization. Maybe you're involved with a different nonprofit. You're looking to partner with another one for some sort of an event. Get a hold of E-Man. You can call him at 918-607-3449. They are also very involved in Oklahoma City Public Schools, including John Marshall, also Western Heights, even offering mixed martial arts as an elective. So if you're a young man or young lady would like to participate in that, you can find out how to get enrolled in those classes. The Come Up Foundation does great work, and we really appreciate all the contributions that Emmanuel makes here at the Sports Animal. Up next, we're going to get back into this list that Jake Trotter of ESPN put together, the easiest and the toughest schedules for college football teams this year. There is a local listing that Jake makes note of on this list. We'll talk about that. We will also talk about a former Sooner that might be hanging it up, not before this year, but after this year, and somebody that definitely could be in the Hall of Fame someday. We'll talk about that coming up next here on The Bottom Line on the Sports Animal.
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0: Football game days are coming soon. 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
1: Yeah, I can't wait for it. I saw a video this morning that I think it was my buddy Hayden that sent to us in a group text of this guy, and he was out in his backyard cooking on the grill, and the caption on it said, pretty soon, we're going to be having 50-degree mornings. I'm going to have a cup of coffee in my hand. I'm going to be grilling and getting ready to watch college football. And I'm thinking, oh, can we fast forward immediately? I guess anticipation is part of the sensation and all. But I don't know if you've seen a 7-day forecast, but it's going to be hot again this week. August in Oklahoma, I know. But the highs are all going to be over 100. So everybody, please hydrate, take care of yourself this week, but it won't be long. It won't be long. And I'll say this: when we get closer to football season and during football season, we spend so much time out of the year, 7-8 months, maybe more, anticipating football season. You better enjoy it while it's here. And I don't mean to sound like your dad or your, you know, wise old uncle or anything, but it goes like that. It can fly by. So when it gets here, you better enjoy it. We're going to be talking so much football over the next few weeks leading up into the season. Speaking of talking football, up next, Preston Poole, Tyler Adams will have Sports Animal Live. They're going to be visiting with Wyatt Fulton of Tide 100.9 FM in Tuscaloosa, previewing the Crimson Tide today. That will be coming up at 1:25. Tyler and Preston will be taking your phone calls and text messages as well. We can talk Sooners and Cowboys. What do you think about both of their chances this year, whether it's OSU, how much are they going to improve from a season ago with Drew Mestemaker at quarterback and Caleb Hawkins at running back? Can the Sooners get back into the playoff, maybe take another step and win a playoff game this year? Going to be tough for Oklahoma, another tough schedule like we are going to say probably for a while now since they're in the Southeastern Conference. More on the Sooner schedule here in just a minute, but can't wait for it. Football kicking up on the college level here in about 4 weeks and 4.5 weeks away from regular season football in the NFL. Did mention earlier on, news has come out this morning from Lane Johnson, the, I think, future Hall of Famer at right tackle for the Philadelphia Eagles. He said this morning, Tim McManus reporting on ESPN, that this more than likely will be his last year with the Eagles. The quote from Lane Johnson: as you get older, things change in your life, priorities, your children get older, parents get older, put things into perspective. It's looking like this is potentially going to probably be my last year just because I'm getting to that point. priorities away from football starting to merge. I love everything about the game and I'm preparing for it, but this is kind of where I'm at in my career. He also mentions his mom and dad struggling with some health issues. Hopefully they're okay. But Lane Johnson, the former Sooner, great story, former junior college quarterback and transitioned to the offensive line, and I think is going to be in the Hall of Fame. He's been a six-time Pro Bowler, a first-team All-Pro player twice, has been a part of two Super Bowl championship teams for the Philadelphia Eagles. Hopefully he's healthy this year. He missed the final eight games a year ago with a Liz Frank injury. So Lane Johnson saying this could be it for him with the Philadelphia Eagles. Back to this list from Jake Trotter of ESPN talking about the toughest and the easiest schedules. We mentioned that Jake says Ohio State has the toughest overall Power Four schedule. Jake Trotter says the easiest overall Power Four schedule belongs to Texas Tech. Now, yes, Brendan Sorsby's not going to be there, but the toughest non-conference game Tech has is at Oregon State, who was 2-10 a year ago. So Jake Trotter says, and by the way, the Red Raiders do not have Utah, and they do not have BYU, who are the other two Big 12 teams ranked in the way too early top 25 for ESPN. So a couple of the better Big 12 teams, we believe, are not on the Texas Tech schedule this year. So Jake says Ohio State has the overall toughest schedule among Power 4 teams, and Texas Tech has the easiest schedule among Power 4 teams. Jake says that the toughest Power 4 non-conference schedule, looking specifically at non-conference, belongs to Georgia Tech. We know they always played Georgia. In the last few years, they've given Georgia everything they wanted. Georgia Tech also has Colorado and Tennessee. Now, they do play Mercer in there, but they have Colorado and Tennessee along with their rivals from Georgia in their non-conference schedule. Georgia Tech, according to Trotter, the toughest Power 4 non-conference schedule. The easiest Power 4 non-conference schedule, Jake says, belongs to Nebraska. They barely beat out Indiana for that nod here. But Jake says that a non-conference schedule for Nebraska of Ohio, Bowling Green, and North Dakota. Now, that's not North Dakota State. Okay, North Dakota is a decent FCS team, but that's not the Bison. Okay, that's North Dakota. That is the non-conference schedule for Nebraska. Nebraska has not won 8 games in, what, a decade now. So the Huskers, hopefully for their sake, are going to be 5-0 before Indiana comes to Lincoln on October the 10th. Jake says the toughest month of November belongs to Oklahoma. The month of November, Jake says the Sooners have the toughest month of November of anybody in college football. November the 7th, Oklahoma goes to Florida. They come home for Ole Miss and Texas A&M before ending the year at Missouri. Of course, Ole Miss and A&M were in the playoffs last year. Top 10 teams, Florida. We'll see what they have with the new head coach and John Sumrall. And then Ahmad Hardy, who the Sooners did a pretty good job bottling up last year. He is the top running back, arguably the top running back in the country, is with Michigan. So that's the toughest month of November. That doesn't take into account the Sooners having to go to Michigan, go to Georgia, and play Texas on a neutral field. So some of the notes from this article, would highly encourage you to go to ESPN.com and read Jake Trotter's work there. Appreciate Tyler Adams for producing in studio. Stick around, though. Tyler and Preston have the unadvised edition of Sports Animal Live, taking your phone calls and text messages. 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
4: And welcome into the show. I am Preston Poole. This is Unadvised here on the Sports Animal. We got Teabag Tyler Adams here as well. On a wonderful Saturday afternoon. It wasn't crazy hot when I left my house, but I'm assuming it's getting up there.
5: Yeah, I think it's my phone currently says 98.
4: Yeah, that is that's kind of.
5: Yesterday was awesome.
4: I did see a chart, not a chart, but like a map of the United States on Instagram earlier, and it said that most of the United States is as humid as the Amazon rainforest this week.
5: Nice. Awesome. Great. Great.
4: So it's perfect. Perfect weather here.
5: Side note on that. Have you ever seen like how big the Amazon forest actually is?
4: Very big.
5: It's like the
4: big.
5: Size of the United States. That's scary. Yeah, that's actually scary when you think about it.
4: And
5: what's in there?
4: We don't know.
5: Yeah, exactly.
4: We have no clue. No clue. Massive snakes, jaguars.
5: Yeah, no thank you. I won't be going.
4: Things that can kill you.
5: I won't be going.
4: You are going to Europe, though, next week. And
5: I am.
4: I tried this morning to find the worst things to do in Lisbon, Portugal, to see if we could get you to go and do some of those things. But literally everything just looks nice.
5: Yeah, yeah. I think even the worst thing there would probably be pretty fun.
4: Yeah.
5: The boys in the morning want me to do surfing lessons, and I don't know about that.
4: There are some massive waves I have learned off the coast of Portugal.
5: I don't know about this whole surfing thing.
4: No, I don't think I would get anywhere close to like 100, 150 foot waves.
5: I do plan on going to the beach one day, but like I'm going to go and drink beer and sangria.
4: Yeah.
5: And do nothing.
4: Yes, that sounds like more of a plan than going and killing yourself on a massive wave.
5: Yeah, they're like, oh no, go find a girl and do it with you. It'll be very fun and romantic. Yeah.
4: Because I'm assuming a kid from Oklahoma doesn't necessarily know how to surf too well. Yeah,
5: brother, I can barely wake surf behind a boat on Lake Arcadia.
4: So Teabag will not be surfing in Portugal. So what a shame. What a shame. There was a lot of goofy things that happened in college football this week, and it wasn't necessarily had to do with any players or anything. It had to do with athletic directors, and there was an article that came out on ESPN either yesterday or the day before from Ryan McGee, who, great guy, by the way, but the list that he put out of the villains in college football, the all-time villains of college football, kind of missed the mark for me.
5: I talked about this last night with Sam when I was filling in for Al. There's one giant miss, Preston. One giant miss. Do you know who that is?
4: Does it have to do with Penn State?
5: No. Well, okay.
4: No.
5: I mean, you can make a separate list for those kind of allegations. Yes. Yeah, Penn State, Baylor, you know, they'll probably be all up there.
4: Hold on to that because we will get
5: okay,
4: to that.
5: Okay, because there's a miss on there where I'm just like, what are we doing? how is this guy not on there?
4: But first, I want to bring up one of the most idiotic things that has ever been said in the history.

0: free of speaking. Now, look, we are not, I don't know how I should word
1: smart.
0: This. We're not smart. We say dumb things all the time.
1: Yes.
0: And we are prone to that very much. But I wake up in the morning and I thank God that we have never said anything as dumb as what the new Purdue athletic director said the other day. Was that his introductory press conference?
1: I believe so.
0: That is he could have said so many other things that were worse than what he said.
1: He could have really crossed a line and it wouldn't have been this bad.
0: Exactly. So we have the audio of what the new Purdue athletic director said in his introductory press conference the other day.
2: Every recruit, every current student athlete will hear this message repeatedly. We are here to win championships. If you don't want to win championships, go to Indiana.
0: Now you ask.
1: The awkward laugh.
0: When was the last time Indiana won a national championship, T-Bag?
1: When was that, Preston? Was it January, I think?
0: They're the reigning national champions in college football.
1: And if you want to just take away football, you know, Indiana has as many titles in basketball as Purdue does as a athletic department.
0: Yes, Purdue all-time has three.
1: Well, never mind. Basketball has five.
0: Yes.
1: For Indiana. So
0: Purdue has three all-time national championships. On their website, they put cheerleading on there. I'm not counting cheerleading.
1: Okay. Oh, okay. Is that what the other two come from?
0: And there was another one that was like from the 1930s.
1: Doesn't count.
0: I'm not counting that.
1: Yeah.
0: Unfortunately, I'm not counting that. That was like before the NCAA tournament even existed. I'm not counting that. Purdue has won a national championship in 1961 for men's golf, 1999 for women's basketball, and 2010 for women's golf. That's the national championships they've won.
1: Well, Indiana has, you know, just in the top two sports, they have six.
0: Yes.
1: And one of them is football.
0: Yeah.
1: In this last football season in January, where they also have a Heisman Trophy winner who is the number one overall pick.
0: Yeah.
1: Preston, how do you even slip up like that? Like, how do you even think? Because he had a plan that. He was like, okay, I'm going to take a shot at Indiana, which is fair. If you want to take a shot at Indiana, that's fair. But to say if you don't want to win championships, go to Indiana, who literally just won the national championship, how does that happen?
0: It is. And look, I'm guessing what happened, T-Back, because a lot of these guys don't really write their own speeches, right? They have someone else in their department that writes these speeches, blah, blah, blah. I'm guessing that line was snuck in by someone at Purdue that is underneath the athletic department umbrella.
1: Oh, I don't know.
0: You don't
1: think? I mean, maybe. I mean, he's not the president.
0: True.
1: Like,
0: you got to scratch just that, though, if you see it. Like, someone looked over his notes for his press conference. That happened.
1: Yeah. He wasn't the only one that saw those notes.
0: And they let that slip through.
1: Oh, my gosh.
0: You can't do that.
1: So bad.
0: That is just
1: so bad.
0: I mean, the dumbest. And I saw a lot of people like, this guy needs to be fired.
1: Even Purdue fans were like, this is not good.
0: And look, Purdue and Indiana do not like each other. They're in the same state.
1: Maybe this guy just doesn't know ball. Like, he just doesn't watch sports and somebody's an athletic director?
0: I would hope as an athletic director you would at least watch sports. I'm not saying you have to know the ins and outs of, you know, lacrosse or underwater basket weaving or whatever sports they have at Purdue, but you got to know Indiana is the reigning college football national champions. That's just a must.
1: It was like the top one college football story of all time was Indiana Cup winning a national championship.
0: Exactly.
1: Compared to what they've been to throughout their history.
0: Like, I would put Purdue and Indiana as the two worst, two of the worst college football programs of all time. In my mind.
1: Yeah.
0: Now, Indiana obviously has changed that narrative over the last couple of seasons with Kurt Cignetti. They won the national championship, but you just can't hop on the mic on day one of your job and roll out that statement, man. I mean, you just can't do it.
1: I mean, we whenever Kirk Cignetti went behind the mic for the first time in front of the crowd at the Indiana basketball game, And he was like, Purdue sucks. So does Michigan, Ohio State. That's all well and fun. No one really believed him at the time. Yeah. He proved it wrong, obviously. Saying a team sucks is one thing, but that's just insane. Like, oh, but Eric Morris, or if OSU hired a new athletic director, would get a lot less slack if he's like, if you don't want to win championships, go to Oklahoma. Although that's not true. Like, if you look at the, you know, I know OSU has more national championships, but if we're just talking kind of in the broad picture in the modern day.
0: Yeah.
1: Especially when it comes to football and baseball. Ugh. Not to get on a side tangent there, Preston. An Oklahoma State athletic director wouldn't get as much slack as what that Purdue athletic director just said.
0: No.
1: It's crazy.
0: It's just insane. Absolutely insane that he let that slip out. We do have a text here on the text line. It says, I've never been out of the country, so I don't know how money works when you travel. Do you have to convert the American dollars to euros? Yes, you would have to do that. Or do the places there accept visas and MasterCards? Yes.
1: Yeah. Yes to both.
0: Yes.
1: Yes to both.
0: Most, if not all, major credit card companies or card companies like that you can use. You just got to let them know whenever you're traveling. That way they don't shut off your card.
1: Yeah, I know my mom keeps reminding me, remember to let the bank know you're leaving.
0: Because that would not be very fun if you're across the pond and your card gets shut off and then you have no money. That would not be
1: That'd be tough.
0: It would. Okay, the next topic that I had here from Ryan McGee, college football writer for ESPN. You can hear him right here Saturday mornings, Marty and McGee via ESPN Radio. He put out a list of the top 10 villains of college football, super villains of college football all time. Now, we're going to read this list, and then T-Bag, you said you had a take.
1: That, I have two.
0: Okay. So number 10 on this list, Caleb Williams.
1: That's my first take. Look, and I'm not just saying this because I'm a Bears fan, you know, Caleb Williams is my savior. He's not a villain in college. When you think of villains in college football, he's not one of them. He wasn't liked. No. Like, he wasn't liked, but he wasn't some villain. Lincoln Riley is way more of a villain than what Caleb Williams is.
0: And I was trying to think back to 2021 when he entered the portal. I think a lot of Oklahoma fans, like, knew that was going to happen.
1: Yeah. And I feel like OU fans don't really, like, despise Caleb Williams that much. Like, I know there's some out there that can't stand him, but, like, as a whole, I don't think it's like OU fans are like, oh, I can't screw that guy. He's never allowed back in the state of Oklahoma kind of thing like Lincoln Riley. It's nowhere near that.
0: No, I'm with you on that. Number 9, Deion Sanders, which I understand because he kind of changed the way college football is, because he was like one of the first to do all the...
1: Like the showboat.
0: Yes, showboating and stuff like that. Like, when I think of showboating, I think Miami... Deion Sanders, and then basically everyone that's played college football since like 2010.
1: Yes.
0: Number 8. This would have been number 1 on my list. Tim Tebow.
1: Yeah, you're not a Tim Tebow guy.
0: I am not a Tim Tebow guy.
1: Yeah, I think, I don't know if he was really a villain. I know he is, I mean, to you, Preston, to OU fans around here for the 2008 National Championship game, but when I think of Tim Tebow, I think more of just like, oh my gosh, we just talked about him at nauseam for... Throughout his, even like up to this day, feel like Tim Tebow could go to a training camp right now and be the number one story in sports.
0: Oh, yeah.
1: But I don't really think of him as a villain more than just like it was an annoyance.
0: Yeah, I guess that makes sense.
1: Yeah
0: more annoying.
1: Than more like, oh my gosh, we're still
0: really
1: talking
0: have
1: about
0: to hear
1: guy.
0: About Tim Tebow playing AA baseball for the Mets. Like, come on.
1: Tim Tebow's going to be a tight end for the Jacksonville Jaguars. Let's see how this one pans out.
0: Yeah, that was Urban Meyer.
1: Yeah, what a time.
0: Right? Yeah.
1: What a time.
0: What a mess that was. Number 7 on his list, ESPN.
1: That's a great one.
0: Yeah.
1: That's just fantastic that he put his own employer on there.
0: Well, that's pretty
1: respect,
0: good.
1: Respect.
0: Number 6, the University of Notre Dame.
1: Yeah. You can put so I talked about this last time with Sam. You can put a lot of universities on this. For me, my number 1 would be the University of Texas.
0: Yeah.
1: Because the Longhorn Network, if the Longhorn Network
0: it
1: never
0: ruined
1: happened,
0: the Big 12.
1: It ruined college football altogether. Because the Big 12, the Longhorn Network ruined the Big 12, which then ruined the Big 12 even more when OU and Texas decided to leave to join the SEC. Longhorn Network, it never happens. Texas doesn't cry like little girls all the time. The Big 12 is probably still an awesome conference. They probably poached some schools, and you know, it's the SEC and the Big 12, and you know, Big 10 probably at third at a certain point.
0: To say Texas doesn't cry like little girls, I think they probably still do that regardless.
1: Oh no, I'm saying if they didn't.
0: Oh,
1: cry like
0: they
1: little,
0: did.
1: Yeah,
0: gotcha,
1: if they,
0: gotcha,
1: if they would have just been like, hey, you know, we're men around here.
0: I misheard. Number five, the 1990 Miami Hurricanes. Again, same with Deion Sanders. It was more of the showboating and the all that other stuff.
1: Well, my favorite one, so on that stat that Ryan McGee gave out, they beat Texas 46-3 in the Cotton Bowl, and they had 15 penalties for 202 yards, and set like an all-time record for unsportsmanlike conduct penalties.
0: Yes.
1: That's awesome. That's awesome.
0: That was...
1: There are no villains around here. I'll tell you what. There are no villains around here for what they did to Texas in that Cotton Bowl.
0: And obviously, we never watched them because they were before we were born. But going back and watching the U documentary and the U part two, those were some of my favorite 30 for 30s.
1: They were awesome. Yeah, those are on the Mount Rushmore of 30 for 30s, I'd say.
0: Number four, the Boz.
1: Yep.
0: Brian Bosworth.
1: He's up there. He transcended football, like the culture of football.
0: What was it? National Communists Against Athletes?
1: Yep. I bought one of those shirts in 2021 when the NCAA gave OSU a postseason ban for a $500 payment that was paid back, and they fired the coach for it.
0: Which is, I need to get my hands on one of those shirts as well. The Boz, obviously, around here, not going to be a villain.
1: Yeah,
0: but I could definitely see.
1: Well, I mean, at the time, I mean, in the U documentary, they had that, you know, the Miami fans singing to Bosworth and all the stuff they did to him, but in the steroid allegations and all that, and just the Boz man. I mean, he was like the first that I can think of, and I could be wrong. Obviously, this is before our time, Preston, but he's like the first player that really brought the swag to football.
0: Yeah,
1: I mean, I know there's swag before that, but I mean, like, over the top, like haircut, mullet, neck pad, all of it. Neck collar?
0: Neck roll. It's hard not to whenever the guy that recruited you shows up to your school with a massive fur coat on, and wearing a handful of rings. National championship rings.
1: Yeah.
0: Don't blame him.
1: You want one of these, don't you?
0: Number three, Johnny Manziel.
1: Yep.
0: I don't think he was really like that much of a villain.
1: So me and Sam talked about this yesterday too. I don't think he was a villain to us young people at the time, because I know the Cotton Bowl with OU, but I think during that season everyone was like, look at Money Manziel. Me and Sam talked about it from like 2012 to like 2016 when he took a picture in that time frame. If you're taking it with your boys, you'd either do the Drake OVO hand sign or like the Money Manziel hand sign, you know. But I understand if you're like an older person at the time with the payments and the autographed footballs and all that, and just the way he conducted himself. I understand if the older generation didn't like him at the time, but I think us younger people liked Manziel at the time.
0: Yes, 100%. Number two, Lane Kiffin.
1: Yeah, he's up there.
0: I've turned a corner on Lane Kiffin.
1: You like him now?
0: I like Lane.
1: I like what Lane is for college football. I think he's a total scumbag, though.
0: Probably, yes, you're right. But I do enjoy his antics.
1: When you have like four fan bases that just absolutely hate your guts, think about how OU fans feel for Lincoln Riley. That he just has one fan base. Lane Kiffin has USC, Tennessee, Ole Miss, and you can even like throw in the Raiders in there because of the way his time ended with the Oakland Raiders.
0: So Lane Kiffin on there, who's now doing hot yoga in Baton Rouge. Now, the most surprising of this list, out of all the villains in the history of college football, Ryan McGee says Steve Spurrier. Now, I think this, for me, I was very confused because I remember South Carolina.
1: Sweet old ball coach.
0: Yes. Yep. I remember the South Carolina version of Steve Spurrier where he was just awesome.
1: Yeah.
0: You know, every clip you heard from him was just awesome. I didn't know Florida Steve Spurrier, so I this to me was just very confusing.
1: He was a trash talker, obviously before my time, but I know he was a trash talker. Has one of the most iconic quotes I could think of. You can't spell Citrus Bowl without UT, talking about Tennessee. He was just an all-time trash talker, and I just think every SEC fan base hated him for about 10 years.
0: Yeah. No, this was just very confusing when I saw that, because again, I just when I think of Steve Spurrier, I think South Carolina.
1: So my age. I have a list of misses, Preston.
0: Okay, let's do it real quick because we need to hit a break.
1: Yeah, we can do it when we come back. If you want.
0: We'll do it actually after our interview with Wyatt Fulton of Tide 100.9. Met him at SEC Media Days. Wanted to get him on to talk about the Alabama Crimson Tide. So we'll do that on the other side of the break. I'm Preston Poole. That's Tyler Adams. This is Unadvised right here on 98.1.

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4: And we are back here on Unadvised, right here on the Sports Animal. We'll be with you until 3 p.m. today, talking college football. And we welcome in the host of the Deep South College Football Show on Tide 100.9 in Tuscaloosa, Alabama, Wyatt Fulton. Wyatt, thank you so much for joining us today. Alabama's been in camp for, what, the last week now. How has camp gone so far for the Tide?
5: Yeah, thank you guys for having me on first off. And with Alabama, they're really, really excited about some of these additions that they've made. You look at a couple of defensive line additions when you look at Terrence Green out of Oregon and Devon Tompkins out of USC. Those are two guys that Alabama feels like they can rely on pretty heavily this season, and they're going to have to when you look at guys that they've lost, Tim Keenan and LT Overton to the NFL draft there. And then, again, on the offensive line, that was a big concern for Alabama last season. They add 11 new faces. They hire a new offensive line coach. And this offensive line looks the part maybe a little bit better than it has the last couple of seasons. A lot more athletic, a lot more lean body, lean muscle on the body, and a lot less body fat percentage. So it seems like Alabama's trending in the right direction. But as we all like to say, everybody looks good in August. Everybody looks good in training camp. It's when those pads come on in September and October that we really figure out who's who.
4: That is for sure. So it seems like to me, in my mind, the last couple of years, like schools that have been very good at running the football haven't really been that good. I think Oklahoma is one of those schools. Alabama a year ago was not good running the football. They averaged 3.4 yards a carry. Is that something that Alabama's put a big emphasis on during the offseason? And how do you think that'll look this upcoming season for them?
5: Oh, absolutely. It's something Alabama's put an emphasis on. They averaged 104.1 rushing yards per game last season. And if you remove the two non-Power 4 opponents, ULM and East Carolina, they averaged 84 rushing yards per game against Power 4 competition. That is simply not good enough for what the University of Alabama is and the standard that's been set in Tuscaloosa. So that's been a really big point of emphasis, especially with the running back room, right? Because that's a room that was good at points last season. I remember back, you know, Vanderbilt, they had a couple of good rushes in that game. They were running the ball well against Auburn before Jam Miller got hurt. You know, they had a couple of big runs in the college football playoff game against Oklahoma there in Norman. But for the most part, they couldn't realistically rely on that running game, and it put a lot of pressure on Ty Simpson and some of the other playmakers on that offensive side of the football. So it's been a big point of emphasis. Daniel Hill's back for another season. He slimmed down. He's lost about, I think, 12 pounds from what he was listed at on the roster last season. So he's leaned up. He's gotten faster, and he's finally healthy. Last season, he was dealing with an injury coming into the season. Didn't really get a ton of reps prior to the Missouri matchup, which was midseason for Alabama. So getting that consistency in the running back room is going to be key for them. And then I keep an eye on this five-star running back, EJ Crowell out of Jackson, Alabama. He reclassified to the 2026 signing class after being a 27 recruit. This is a guy that ran for 2,600 rushing or ran for 2,600 yards in 14 games last season in high school. Now I understand high school and college are different, especially in the SEC, but from the way Alabama was talking about him at SEC Media Days in Tampa a couple of weeks ago, they are really, really excited to see what he can bring to the table.
3: Yeah, so I heard Kalen DeBoer saying the other day that him and his team are aware of the outside noise and the narrative around their team that Alabama is just not what Alabama used to be. And, you know, obviously whenever a guy like Nick Saban retires, it's very hard to replace that because Nick Saban is the greatest college football coach of all time. So is Alabama going into this fall camp, or can you tell if there's a different sense of urgency this year compared to DeBoer's first 2 years of, you know, trying to prove people wrong and playing with more of a chip on their shoulder and having a little bit more sense of urgency?
5: I think so. I think Alabama understands, hey, there's a lot of things that they've got to focus on. There's a lot of things that they've got to fix. And they understand that because of what Nick Saban did, the script A has got everybody's, you know, that's the target that everybody's gunning for. And now maybe Georgia and the Block G have got, you know, a little bit more of that target. But Alabama still gets almost everybody's best game whenever Alabama lines up on the other side of the field. So they understand that. They understand, hey, you know, what we have done the last two seasons is not up to the standard at Alabama. I mean, they were one of five teams that won a playoff game last year, and everybody's talking about how Alabama's soft and the tide has fallen off and the dynasty's dead. And while there is no dynasty at Alabama right now, I feel like they understand, hey, we are still the University of Alabama. We still have a standard to uphold here in Tuscaloosa. And I think that, yeah, there is a little bit of a sense of urgency. It's just not great when that sense of urgency is married with the fact that you're going to have a brand new starting offense. You're going to have brand new guys in the front four on defense and in the second level at the linebacking core. So not the best marriage to have a sense of urgency this year, or to have that sense of urgency with so many new faces. But I think if Alabama can, you know, do some things right, take steps in the right direction, get better in the run game in 2026, it really sets them up for success in 2027 to be a national title contender next season. The problem is you've got at least 12 football games to go through before you can even start to think about 2027.
4: Now, fan base wise, is it national championship or bust? Or are they going to be fine with getting back into the college football playoff and winning a game or two?
5: I think the most realistic aspect of this fan base, yeah, they're more than content making the college football playoff, especially with, again, the questions that they've got at quarterback, offensive line, running back, that third wide receiver position. So there's a lot of questions, but I do think the more rational side of the fan base is thinking, okay, let's make a college football playoff. Would love to get a home playoff game in Bryant-Denny Stadium, but even if not, make the quarterfinals again. But once you get there, don't get your teeth kicked in the way that they did last season against Indiana, because two out of their last three games, yes, the playoff game was really, really fun for an Alabama fan, or at least after the first quarter, it was really, really fun. But in the SEC championship, you had -3 rushing yards and got your teeth kicked in by Georgia. In the Rose Bowl, they made you quit. They made you quit on that football field out in Pasadena, California, and beat you by 35. So it's make the college football playoff and don't get embarrassed the way that you did to end last season.
4: Who's going to be the starting quarterback for the Tide this fall?
5: I've been asked that question more times than I can count at this point. I do think it'll end up being Keelan Russell. If this offensive line is not, you know, light years better than what they were last season, then you're still going to deal with issues in the run game. You're going to deal with issues in pass protection. And if you've got a guy that can go out there and make those plays outside of the pocket on a consistent basis, the way that we've seen Keelan Russell do in high school and the limited college snaps that we've seen from him, I think that's probably the guy that you have to ride with, because even though he elevates everybody else because of how good he is as a playmaker. And that's not to discredit Austin Mack, but Austin Mack he's a little bit more of a pocket passer. I don't know that he gets outside the pocket and makes those plays at the same level that I think Keelan Russell can. So if the offensive line is great and Alabama's running the ball for 150 yards a game, then I could see it being Austin Mack. But thinking realistically, all right, this offensive line, it's going to take some time for them to fix all the issues from the last couple of seasons. This run game, I'm not anticipating this run game being, you know, number four in the SEC or anything great like that. But if that's the case, then I do think Keelan Russell probably gets the starting nod.
3: What has to happen? How bad does it have to get this year, if it does, for Kalen DeBoer to lose his job? Is it an 8-4? Is it, you know, has to be worse than that? Because I know that's a big buyout, and in this day and age, you don't want to be spending money left and right on recycling coaches and, you know, $100 million total dollars to hire a new guy. So how bad would it have to get for Kalen DeBoer to lose his job?
5: I think outside of a just absolutely catastrophic, you know, barely bowl, like 6-6 and worse, all right, I think this is probably a conversation. But anything better than 6-6, I don't think it's a conversation, because they just signed him to that extension this past, you know, January or February, whenever that extension got announced. They just signed him to that extension, which increased his buyout again from already the ridiculous $60 million. And by the way, there's no clause in that contract for if he takes another job, it lessens Alabama's buyout. For a lot of coaches, they've got that clause, right? So if Alabama fires him after this season, they're on the hook for $10 million, whether he's coaching or not. So I think when you look at that, the contract extension was, hey, this is the marriage. We are marrying Greg Byrne and Kalen DeBoer to the University of Alabama for at least, I would say, the next three seasons. 2028, if Alabama's still kind of, you know, trending downward and 8-4 and 7-5, then yeah, I think that's when you start to have the conversation. But this year, barring, you know, losses to Kentucky, South Carolina, Mississippi State, Georgia, Tennessee, and LSU, I think there's a pretty good chance he's back next year no matter what.
4: What's your read on the defense? They bring a few guys back in the secondary, but they kind of have to retool the front of that defense. So what's your read on that defense heading into the season?
5: They bring every major starter back on defense. Bray Hubbard, Keon Sabs, Xavier Brown, and Dijon Lee. Dijon Lee ended up being the starting corner by the end of the season there, and Red Morgan as kind of their nickel defensive backer. They call it Husky in Tuscaloosa, but so the secondary, I think, has the chance to be the best in the country, competing with the likes of, you know, Georgia and some of these other great secondaries that are out there, not just in the SEC, but across the country. It's the rest of the group, right? We know Yanze Pierre is Batman with, you know, 8 sacks returning from last season, sack yardage leader last season. But who's the Robin, right? If Yanze Pierre is Batman, who's Robin? Who's that guy that's going to go out there and take a little bit of that pressure off of a Yanze Pierre? Or if Yanze Pierre is getting all the attention, who's the guy that can go out there and make a play in a one-on-one situation on the line of scrimmage? That's what Alabama's got to figure out right now. They think it can be Devon Tompkins, the USC transfer, but you know he didn't always play at 100% on a snap-to-snap basis at USC. Could it be Justin Hill, a sophomore linebacker from Ohio? Could it be Desmond Umezulu, a transfer edge from South Carolina that sat behind Dylan Stewart the last two seasons? So they're trying to figure that out right now. But we know Yanze Pierre is Batman. Who's going to be the Robin? Because if Alabama can figure out who Robin's going to be, then I think this front four could be a really, really good defense.
4: All right, so when I met you at karaoke in Tampa in SEC Media Days, we talked about Oklahoma. You've been to Norman a few times now. Obviously, Oklahoma is 2-1 against Alabama since joining the SEC. You've had a chance, of course, to come to Norman. Does it feel like Oklahoma has been a natural fit in the SEC so far?
5: 110%. Oklahoma fits everything that the SEC wants. The tradition, the game day atmosphere, the pedigree as a program. I fell in love with Norman, Oklahoma, and the Palace on the Prairie when I came out there for the two games, and then especially again with the college football playoff. And so it feels like Oklahoma has just been a seamless entrance into the SEC. Part of that is also that maybe they weren't the best in year number one, but they didn't come in guns a-blazing, we're all that in a bag of chips. They came in understanding, hey, this is a prestigious conference with a lot of prestigious programs. We are one of the prestigious programs in this conference. Let's embrace that. Let's embrace that fact, rather than come in like a Texas and try and run the ship the first minute you walk in the door.
4: Yeah, we like to do things a little differently on this side of the Red River. So, Wyatt, I appreciate the time.
5: I love Oklahoma.
4: Yeah, when we appreciate that, I know around here, Alabama is hated somewhat, but I think a lot of people appreciate the greatness that that Alabama has had over the last, 15 years or something like that.
6: It's a jealous hatred.
5: Yeah.
6: It's a jealous hatred is what it is.
4: It is, very much, very much. Well, Wyatt, thank you so much for your time. We really appreciate it. We'll have to do this again towards the middle of the season to check in on the Tide.
5: Gentlemen, I appreciate you guys.
4: Awesome. That was Wyatt Fulton of Tide 100.9 in Tuscaloosa, Alabama. Who says that SEC karaoke night can't bring new friends to the table, right? I really appreciate the talk on the Crimson Tide, as they've got a really important season ahead for them. We'll take a timeout. When we come back, we will get into the rest of Ryan McGee's most hated college football villains of all time, because I know T-Bag had a couple takes on that. And then I've got some takes on the NFC North that we need to get off my chest and see if you agree with. So we'll do that on the other side. I'm Preston Poole. That's Tyler Adams. This is Unadvised here on the Sports Animal.
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21: 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The children that are written off. In the book and movie and now musical, The Outsiders, that's Johnny. He was small and scared, and he carried wounds from a home that should have protected him. Most people looked at Johnny and saw a greaser or a problem, but his friends saw something else. They saw a boy that was worth protecting. He had a gentle heart and courage that no one expected. When it mattered the most, he did something extraordinary. That's how grace works. It looks past a label and sees the person on the inside. It recognizes them and says, I see you and you matter. There are Johnnies all around us being ignored. Who have you been walking past? and what might change if you simply stopped to look? That's something to think about. I'm Wendy Lambert with St. Luke's Methodist Church.
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3: You know what's going to be fun? Joining the celebration of Al Eshbeck in 50 years of Oklahoma sports media on Monday at Othello's on Campus Corner in Norman. 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
4: Can't wait for that. I'll be there bright and early at around 1 p.m. I say bright and early. we'll be there getting everything set up, and we'll be streaming everything. We're going to be getting video and all that stuff, so it'll be great. Be a good time down at Othello's and Campus Corner celebrating Al Eshbeck. I was given access to all the old Sports Animal photos. To try and make some stuff for social media to put out and all that. And let me just tell you, T-Bag, all these old dudes that we work with, they've gotten really old.
3: They were once young?
4: Yes.
3: It's going to be us one day, Preston.
4: Phil and Zynga is a completely different person.
3: Oh, my God, yeah. Well, Phil and Zynga is a different person from whenever I met him. Whenever I met him the first time, it was just like, he looked like Santa Claus.
4: Yes, he is a completely different person than what he was 20 years ago or whenever all those pictures were from. I saw that. I'm like, that's Phil? Jeez. All
3: right. Curtis is like the only one that probably hasn't aged a day.
4: Yes, Curtis very much does look exactly the same. Exactly the same. All right, before we had Wyatt on, you said you had a couple of takes on this Ryan McGee top 10 supervillains all time in college football. So let's go ahead and rip those off real quick.
3: Well, yeah, I got a little list here. But first, the one we really have to hit the hammer on, and I know how beloved he is around here, and I know how beloved he is overall now in the United States. But from 2015 to 2017, I can't think of a more hated quarterback in the United States of America, and that's one Baker Mayfield. Obviously, me being an OSU guy, I had my own personal beef with Baker. Yes. And him holding the Pokes back with Mason Rudolph for 3 straight years and what could have been there. But boy, was Baker a hated, hated villain in college football. He was hated by every single Big 12 school, the entire state of Ohio. Georgia fans leaked his phone number before the Rose Bowl. Auburn fans and the Sugar Bowl didn't like him. Clemson fans up in arms during the Orange Bowl as well in 2015. You can't have a list of villains in college football without Baker Mayfield on there. Baker Mayfield, by far more of a villain across the board than what Caleb Williams was in college football. I don't know how Baker Mayfield is not on that list, Preston.
4: I had no problem with Baker Mayfield.
3: Well, really, you did it?
4: Thought he was great. It's one of those things where if they're on your team, you don't care.
3: Baker's the definition of that guy.
4: But when he's on a different team, you're like, God, I cannot stand that guy.
3: I remember when he got arrested also Kansas fans didn't even mention that. I also remember whenever he got arrested, just like how every single person on college football Twitter that day was just like, this is the best thing ever. This is the greatest thing I've ever seen. I mean, he was just, I mean, I know he's done a full 180 on everybody. Yeah. And I mean, I know no OSU fan would really ever admit it. I'll admit it. I like Baker now. I love Baker now. I root for the guy. I think he's an awesome, awesome story. But his time at OU, he was not beloved outside the 70% of Oklahoma fans that live in the state.
4: I don't know, 10 minutes of the new quarterback series on Netflix, his wife comes on.
3: Yes, that's great.
4: And she's like, yeah, when I first Googled him, I saw all the stories.
3: His laundry list.
4: Were just negative. saw the arrest and the crotch grab at Kansas and all that stuff. So that was pretty funny seeing that clip.
3: I also think there's three coaches that could have been on that list. I understand them not being on there. Well, the first two I can kind of understand them not being on there, and that's Nick Saban
1: But he was just more of a villain because he beat your team by 50 every game, every week.
4: Dominant,
1: yeah,
4: for a decade,
1: over a decade, and just so dominant. So Nick Saban's on there. I would say Lou Holtz, just because of the Notre Dame factor. He was a trash talker along the way as well. And then how do you not have Pete Carroll on there? Pete Carroll, I mean, those early 2000s USC teams were not liked, not liked at all. And Pete Carroll was openly cheating along the way, and then he gets caught and just goes on to the NFL and wins a Super Bowl. Pete Carroll, I think, could have definitely been on that list.
4: I thought they could have added a few other people, but those people probably fit on the all-time scumbags in college football. We won't name names, but Baylor, Penn State, Florida.
1: Urban Meyer is definitely on that list.
4: There's a lot of people that could be added to that as well. So overall, the list of supervillains, it is interesting, like, putting ESPN on here, Ryan McGee. Someone texting Tyreek Hill. How is he not on that list? He would be on the scumbag list.
1: Who was that?
4: Tyreek Hill.
1: Yeah, he was just a bad guy.
4: Yeah. I don't think one punt return against Oklahoma gets you on a supervillain.
1: Yeah, I mean, list. Across the board of college football, it's not like he did any. You know,
4: I think a lot of people nowadays couldn't even tell you where he played college football.
1: East Alabama, West Alabama, I think, is where he went after OSU.
4: No one could tell you that.
1: That's one thing. If I could ask Mike Gundy any question, it'd probably be like, why'd you play Tyreek Hill as a running back and not just a wide receiver that just ran fast?
4: Yeah,
1: just down that, the field.
4: That would probably be a very important question to ask.
1: Yeah,
4: like, what was
1: you had Tyreek Hill and you played him at running back half the season.
4: What's your problem, Mike?
1: Who do you think you are?
4: He might get a little offended by that question.
1: Yeah, you know I love you, Coach.
4: all right, we're gonna take a break. When we come back, I've got some questions to ask one teabag about his division in the NFL, the NFC North. We're going to talk about every single team there because I've got questions for each team. Supposedly, we're going to be joined by Gideon Hamilton at 2:20 after he's been up in Stillwater today for media days. We'll see if that comes to fruition. I got told should be available.
1: Should for that. Be. If he can make time for us.
4: Yeah. So we'll see. We'll see if he can put the ego aside and join us for a little bit. But all right, that's all coming up in the next hour here on Unadvised, right here on 98.1 FM WWLS, the sports animal.
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4: Hour number two rolls on. Unadvised here on the Sports Animal. I do know that this is not John Mayer or John Legend. Too bad.
5: That was bad. That was bad. John Mayer's my favorite musician of all time, too.
4: Nor is it Chance the Rapper.
5: That one was bad, but I don't listen to Jack Harlow, so
4: Tony Z tipped me off to the song choices before the show started. So I looked at that and I said, you know, I bet he'll probably get the first three, and then after that, who knows? Because I knew the first three for sure, but after that, I was like, I have no clue what any of these are.
5: Saying John Mayer instead of John Legend was all-time mistake. All-time mistake. I lost sleep over that one.
4: Now, I tipped you off during the break to the penthouse condo that LaMelo Ball had in Charlotte. You did not know about this.
5: No.
4: This is essentially, if you're out there and you've ever walked into a vape shop, or if you are a card holder and you've walked into a dispensary, that is what his apartment looked like.
5: That was something. That was, his tabletops were like graffiti.
4: Yes.
5: Like instead of like having granite, he had like graffiti.
4: And he's got

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5: It was because training camp had already started. But in truth, it's because he's judging his girlfriend's cheerleading competition.
6: Terry inducted with Larry Fitzgerald, Luke Kuechly, Drew Brees, and Roger Craig. The 66-year-old 49ers great revealed he's been diagnosed with vascular dementia, likely related to concussions. White Sox have lost four in a row, but they lead Cleveland and Minnesota by two games in the AL Central. The Guardians beat them 8-2 last night. Angel Martinez drove in two runs in the first and in the fifth.
7: And he swings and skies it. High, deep right field, way back there. Grand slam, Angel Martinez.
6: Jim Rosenhaus, WTAM, that matchup on ESPN Radio. Tonight from Chicago, pregame 6:30 Eastern. Yankees lead the Braves 1-0 in the fourth.
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0: Warriors don't do a new deal for Brandon Pajemski. And look, I'm not saying that either makes sense. I mean, if Steph wants to extend, you're going to give it to him, and maybe you'd rather sign Pajemski now as opposed to next year. But if those two things happen, which are reasonable, and you've got Jimmy Butler on the last year of his contract, you'd have Steph on the last year of his contract. Chris Haps-Porzingis is only guaranteed $3 million next year of the 20 that he signed for. He has a player option, but just $3 million guaranteed. Al Horford has a player option. I'm not sure how much of that's guaranteed.
1: 7-1.
0: Whole thing's guaranteed?
1: Yeah.
0: Okay.
2: Draymond last year, his deal.
0: Right. Draymond last year, his deal. What are we talking about in possible cap space for the Warriors?
1: Well, I mean, you've got $39 million in salary, caps at 174. You know, I mean, you gotta, yeah. I mean, look, and it could be a monster.
0: Could be $100 million.
1: It could be a monster number. I mean, it really can be, especially if you take Porzingis off. I mean, as you said,
0: it's I mean, obviously they might want to keep somebody to fill out their roster. Who are the other teams cap wise that were you and I?
1: So Clips are going to be up there again. They've got a bunch of expirings, especially if they, even with Ingram, if that trade eventually comes through. You're looking at Atlanta, Brooklyn, Chicago, Golden State, Clips, Memphis, Milwaukee, New Orleans, Sacramento. Not really marquee teams out there, but Golden State is the Clips will be interesting. I think Clippers will be, you know, because that was always their big thing with the Clippers. That's why they structured some of those contracts where they were basically going to try to get two swings at it in 26 this summer, which they didn't because of the Kawhi thing still in limbo. And then 27 when, I mean, we'll talk about it in a minute, like 27 free agent class. And a lot of it's based on who extends. 27 free agent class is like pretty loaded.
0: Okay, let's do it right now. So it's only worth $100 million is only worth having unless you can use it on somebody. So let's look at the guys who, as we're recording this, can be free agents.
1: So we'll say Giannis is one, but the likelihood is he extends in Miami, right? So we could probably take
0: Can't do that till the fall, but yes.
1: Yep. So you got Curry, Jokic.
0: Well, let me just go down your list. So you have Giannis, likely extension in Miami. Kawhi Leonard, last year of a $50 million deal. The Raptors, if they get him, I believe, considering what they're giving up, multiple first-round picks plus Brandon Ingram, they intend to extend his contract.
2: Yeah, the plan is for him to go to Toronto and be extended, but it might not be up to Kawhi. We'll see.
0: Giannis is off the board. Kawhi, we just generally don't know. I would suspect he eventually gets to Toronto and eventually extends, but he hasn't yet.
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1: $1 million. That's a big number. I trust when he talks and he says this is where he wants to be. But man, you go, this could be a rocky year in Denver, just based on where they are right now. They didn't really do much in the offseason ad. Peyton Watson's kind of, you know, still, you know, out there and everything. But I would not, if I was in that ownership group, I would not want that over my head.
0: Well, the concept here real quick. So he's going to be 31 this year. Okay. So the idea is that if he doesn't sign now and he signs when he's 32, that he can sign all the way out till he's 37, right? Or 36. 37. And so the idea is, why not guarantee yourself whatever, 70, whatever million in age 36? Why not do that? And if you're a Nuggets fan, you're saying, sounds good. I'm going to go to sleep and sleep well. But if that's the case, he's got a player option for next year. So why not just pick up the player option and sign at age 33 till you're 39? Or 38 or whatever it is. I mean, like if we're to believe, first off, do we honestly believe that the Nuggets wouldn't sign Jokic to a contract that he wanted? Number one. Number two, if that's truly what he's doing, if he's waiting to make sure that he gets paid the maximum amount of money when he's in his late 30s, if that is the case, and he did that last summer and he's doing it again this summer, ergo, would he do it again next year when he's got a player option? I'm not expecting you guys to have the answer. I'm just putting it out there.
2: I'm impressed by the use of ergo in a sentence. look, it's not a coincidence that the Nuggets are diving deeper than they ever have into the luxury tax right now. That they basically just paid, what was it, Bobby? Like $38 million this year?
1: $38 million to keep Spencer Jones.
2: You know, $6 million
0: well,
2: salary.
0: For now.
2: All that.
0: For now. For now,
2: $6 million salary and all that tax, they are at least bluffing that they're not going to be looking to dump Cam Johnson or Christian Brown, which the widespread belief was that they would in order to be positioned to keep Peyton Watson. And look, Nikola Jokic, a no-brainer Hall of Famer if he never played another second of basketball, a champion, you know, multi-time MVP. He's obviously earned the right to sign the largest contract in NBA history and not have anybody question it one bit. But he is doing the exact opposite of what Jalen Brunson did and the opposite of what Victor Wembanyama did, not in the years, but at least in the money, where those guys, Brunson signed his earlier taking significantly less money because his max extension of the time wasn't nearly as much because his salary wasn't nearly as much, in order to give them the flexibility to build out the roster. Wimby just took the, you know, he reinvented the Fun Max, Wendy.
0: I know, right after I buried it.
2: Yeah, he made the Fun Max come back because he wants to make sure they've got the flexibility to build out that roster. And Joker's got a championship ring. He's not prioritizing flexibility and being able to build out the roster. And I'm not saying that to criticize. I'm just stating a plain fact.
0: There's probably been no lower stress superstar in the modern era than Nikola Jokic. And you got people in Denver saying to me, I know this guy as well as anybody. He ain't going anywhere. And I'm not saying he is. I'm just saying, I don't know how you can sleep well.
2: I would say the two lower stress superstars, and we can debate modern era, but Tim Duncan and Dirk Nowitzki, you know, both.
0: No, they're modern era, 2000s.
2: Okay, so they're lower stress, both no drama, one franchise, legends. Duncan was the foundation of a dynasty. Dirk was part of a team, a franchise that won 50 games and 11 straight years and won a championship. And when they're at this point in their career where Joker is, they were taking drastic hometown discounts. So that's a lot lower stress than a guy who's taking every penny he can get. And there's a whole lot of pennies.
0: Fair point. All right. Speaking of the Fun Max, Karl Towns is a possible free agent next year as well. He has a player option, extension eligible this summer. Haven't heard a peep about that. There was just a very long Q&A in the New York Times /Athletic with Karl Towns, covered many, many topics. The word contract was, I don't know, several thousand words. I searched it. The word contract did not appear.
2: Oh.
0: So, you know, it's imperative for the Knicks to keep him, but the Knicks have apron issues, Bobby, and, you know, I don't know where this is going to land. I would bet that Towns eventually signs, but he has not yet.
1: I agree. I mean, I think so he's got another year with a player option around 60. It's the year after. That's the one to circle, because you've got Brunson. He ain't taking a discount.
0: Hell no.
2: I mean, he already did, and it's time to cash in.
1: So you got that. You've got OG. You've got Bridges. Hart. Josh Hart's extension is eligible too. He's got a team option next year. Yeah, I mean, as you said, Brian, it's like, you know, the hard thing is to win it, and then the hard part is to keep it together. And that's it. You know, you basically are going to have guys continually to sacrifice here. But he's one of, you know, AD in Washington, you know, same thing. He's got player options.
0: Yeah, so there's another one. So Anthony Davis. So Anthony Davis has 2 years and $120 million left, 58 this year, 62 and change next year, can opt out of next year. I don't know how likely it is he's opting out of 62. I could see him opting out of 62 and getting a new deal that lowered that number. Question is that going to be in Washington or is that going to be elsewhere? So, I mean, the Wizards right now don't intend to trade. I'll tell you, all the Wizards moves are of a team that is very serious about trying to make the playoffs this year. In fact, Shams caused me to stutter a couple of days ago when he reported the Wizards were knocking on DeMar DeRozan's door just to check in there. I don't know how likely that is. Their roster is full, but, you know.
1: I think AD's been knocking on DeMar DeRozan's door and trying to.
2: I mean, how many guys do you want to have on your roster who need the ball in their hands?
0: Well, I think I'd
2: like the number one overall pick to be able to touch it every once in a while.
0: Well, that's fine. I mean, you can analyze that. I'm just saying it's more, you know, they went out and traded for DeAndre Ayton. They went out and signed Chris Middleton, paid, you know, significantly more than the minimum to get Chris Middleton. And I don't know how much he's going to contribute, but they just want him there as an option. Like,
2: you want him there because he's a great presence around the young players on the roster.
0: I agree. But I mean, I'm just saying, like, Washington, you know, obviously re-signed Trae Young. I don't know if you heard. they are not easing into this AJ DeBonsa era. So, okay, a couple other guys on this list. Jimmy Butler, he's eligible in February. We talked about the Warriors potentially wanting flexibility. It's kind of hard to extend a guy coming off an ACL who's in his mid-30s. But he's out there. A couple of situations in Phoenix. Miles Bridges was traded to Phoenix in the offseason, has not extended. And it's my understanding that he's not going to extend immediately, that that may be something they look at over medium term. So we'll see. And then Dylan Brooks, who was the, he's been extension eligible for a while, right, Bobby?
1: He was extension eligible, I believe, a year ago. And then he couldn't, once the season started, he couldn't. And he's been, since the finals ended, he's been eligible.
0: Keep an eye on those two. I mean, they obviously, I think, had interest in keeping Bridges long term when they traded for him. And then, you know, Dylan had such a great year, a great influence on them last year. I'm sure there's interest there. But the rest of the guys, I guess also on this list would be Lou Dort. Mm-hmm. The Thunder were not going to extend him. I never say never. I think the Hawks are intending to play that one out a little bit.
2: Well, as Bobby mentioned, the Hawks are in position to have be front of the line in terms of shoppers. And, you know, a lot of you can talk about Golden State, but I would say of the teams that you listed, tell me if you guys feel otherwise, but I think the Hawks are the best positioned teams among the potential cap space teams to put together a potential contender right away.
1: They're in position. Yeah.
0: One more interesting.
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16: On his seventh and an RBI single, Aaron Nola reaching 2,000 career strikeouts for the Phillies. Final scores and one of the league leaders in homers adds to his total today in the Bronx.
21: Right now, the difference in the game is the home run by Lombard. Gave the Yankees a 4-2 lead. Then Acuna's home run made it 4-3. That's where we stand, bottom of the eighth inning. High fly ball, center field. Harris back, on the track, at the wall. See ya! A home run from Ben Rice. His home run drought is over. And the Yankees lead by two.
16: Call on the YES Network, Ben Rice, his 32nd home run of the season. That's third most in the majors. And the Yankees outlast the Braves 5-4. Garrett Cole gets the win. Marlins shut down the Angels 7-0 in Miami behind Sandy Alcantara. Goes to 13-6 with a win. In the WNBA, two final scores. The Fever over the Sky 90-86 in Chicago. The Lynx keep rolling. They've won 9 of 10. They down the Aces 98-87.
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